Good evening. Can I hear myself? I can. Okay, wonderful. Hello. Justin here, Second Wind Time. John's freezer blew up. Prayers up for John. He'll be here in a minute. In the meantime, we're going to start the program with a new live SML roundabouts. Pretty wonderful piece. Jam this for a minute. Hope we see John. Second Wind, thanks for joining us.

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1: You want me to help?
2: I can do it all by myself.
1: Yeah. Welcome back, folks. We're going to talk really quick. Before we get into part two of our show, just played some Cosmic Dead, preceded by Gnomes, starting with a G. Gnomes with two O's.
2: Yeah, I like that. I like that even more.
1: Yeah, it's good. Tomo Katsurata with Johnny Nash. Tomo's from, he's been collaborating with a bunch of people lately, from Kikugaku Moyo, which that project is on hold currently. Bill Orcutt, Maba, what?
2: Oh, I was just going to say that's on Johnny Nash's label.
1: Yeah.
2: I didn't realize it was. But.
1: New track. I assume a new record is coming.
2: Yes.
1: Yeah. And then we kind of mentioned it before, so the Bill Orcutt, Maba Frati's great, incredible.
2: Rocks.
1: Magic Tuber String Band, so good. C. Buckthorn, also so good. Marissa Anderson.
2: There's a story about
1: Marissa.
2: Like a
1: I always want to say Marissa. It's Marissa.
2: Oh, Marissa.
1: Yeah.
2: Okay, cool. There's a whole backstory on the Magic Tuber as well.
1: Oh, yeah?
2: Some Appalachian town, you know, lost to environmental degradation and such.
1: Wow. That never happens.
2: Flight of industry, et cetera, et cetera.
1: So,
2: anyways, did we cover all the stuff that we already did?
1: Yeah, I think so.
2: Is it time to do something else?
1: Time for chapter two, Second Wind.
2: Hooray, chapter two. Chapter two is called The Creator Has a Maggot Brain.
1: My brain is exploding. Yeah, we're going to play some records, and I think you'll get where we're going. Bye.

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3: What up, y'all? You guys getting that?
4: Hello, hello, hello. That
3: blistering.
4: It was the end of chapter 2. The creator has a maggot brain. Maggots in their brain. What did we hear? We heard two sides of a Bardo Pond record from 20-something or another. 2013, Fire Records. Believe it was a Record Store Day thing. Is that right?
3: Yeah, you mentioned that the other day. I think that's probably
4: pretty,
3: right.
4: Pretty certain on it. My copy came, as you can see from the note over there on the sleeve.
3: Yes.
4: My copy came from Emma Honus.
3: Oh.
4: Shouts to Emma.
3: What up? Oh my God, Bucci
4: this
3: Main.
4: This is one from the Honus collection. This is from
3: That's
4: the
3: incredible.
4: Honus private collection.
3: I love that so much.
4: Let's see. So yeah, we heard the Maggot Brain. We heard a weird Pharoah Sanders bootleg.
3: Yeah. That was really cool.
4: Yeah, from 1971. Sounds okay.
3: Yeah.
4: According from Nice, France. Picked that up a number of years ago in Boise, Idaho, I think.
3: Yes.
4: Before that, Sonny Rollins, Guy Who Died. Yes, time for the hit the
3: R.I.P.
4: Yeah, hit the sound drop for Guy Who Died.
3: Made it pretty far. 95?
4: He did.
3: That's incredible. Especially for a jazz musician.
4: Yeah. And we've been talking about Sonny Rollins today and did so yesterday as well.
3: Mm-hmm.
4: I mean, interesting because, you know, I feel like his strongest work is like all made before my parents were born, you know?
3: Yeah.
4: I really feel like his best stuff is like pre-1960, you know?
3: Yeah.
4: And it's wild to me.
3: I mean, that's...
4: That's so old, bro.
3: I'm not even thinking about it, that I was looking at... We were talking about what ones I own, and they're all, yeah, mid, late 50s.
4: Yeah. He made his best art when my parents weren't born, and my parents are like old.
3: Yeah.
4: You know what I mean?
3: Yeah.
4: I mean, they're not like old, but like, sure. They're old.
3: Yeah. People old.
4: I don't know why I'm talking like this. This is stupid.
3: Yeah, it's fine. But it's, I don't know, just a great who was, you know, Justin was mentioning ahead of his time before, you know.
4: Before he sort of became behind the times for.
3: Yeah.
4: I mean, he never, like, I mean, he tried disco for like a second.
3: Oh, yeah.
4: It didn't work. It's bad. So he couldn't do the Donald Byrd.
3: Yeah, okay.
4: You know, it just never really like. I mean, I'm not trying to speak critically of Sonny Rollins.
3: No,
4: because what I really want to talk about is the fact that he's also a fashion icon. Especially like late. I mean, he always looked great. Early career looked incredible all the time, incredible fashionista. Just a beautiful human being in general.
3: Oh, yeah.
4: But late period, he's rocking all that Japanese stuff. He's rocking Yoji. He's rocking Issey Miyake suits.
3: Ooh.
4: He's rocking like Matsuda sunglasses and stuff. And he's got the big gray beard and stuff. He looked fly.
3: Yeah. He's
4: gray beard and Matsudas is a perfect look.
3: Incredible. Ah, that's so cool. Yeah, he...
4: You know who has a gray beard and Matsudas? Aaron.
3: Ooh.
4: Yeah.
3: Yeah.
4: Matsudas.
3: You need it.
4: Anyways, what else? What else did we do?
3: But yeah, I guess, I don't know if we didn't even say it, but we played Saïs from...
4: Yeah.
3: We did Horn Culture.
4: Yes.
3: This was...
4: 73.
3: A record from... Yeah.
4: This is the first recording of the Mtume composition, Saïs, later known as Saïs brackets Egypt, which makes you think that Saïs means Egypt and is not actually an ancient city of Egypt.
3: Yeah.
4: Because that would be Saïs, Egypt.
3: But they did it wrong.
4: He kind of did it wrong. Lonnie Liston Smith did it wrong.
3: So, sorry. That's the famous one.
4: Got that cosmic funk in his brain.
3: Oh, yeah.
4: In his maggot brain. let's play some different music. What do you say? What do you got?
3: Okay, fine. I'm going to start off with some Automatism.
4: This is a fun
3: Swedish.

0: Hey.
1: Second wind, all done. Yes, indeed. All done, second wind.
0: You did it.
2: Thanks for joining us. Thanks for lending your ears.
1: Yeah. Fun record sesh, bro.
2: Yeah. Hope you guys enjoyed yourselves. Check out the website if you want to know what we played.
1: Check out the band Kungensmon.
2: Yes.
1: They're from Sweden and they're good. Check out starting center for the San Antonio Spurs, Victor Wembanyama.
2: Ooh.
1: What else?
0: 7'5" and can just hit 3-pointers all day. It's crazy.
1: All day.
0: Nuts.
2: Let's see him.
1: That was a cold open for KUAA Sports.
0: Yeah.
1: Which you probably all knew. I didn't even need to say it.
0: It's our most famous segment on KUAA, I think.
1: I knew the game was happening, obviously, but I had to do the show.
0: Yeah.
1: I thought about bringing like a little, I have a little like satellite TV thing that I thought about bringing. I thought it'd be funny, but then it was just, I don't know. I didn't even know if it would work. We're doing a show, you know?
2: Yeah.
0: We're professionals.
1: Wemby will be fine if I don't watch, you know? He'll do just fine. And he did. He did great.
2: Yes.
1: It's
2: an exciting series.
0: Yeah, going to game 7.
1: Yeah, it's
0: going to
1: be great.
2: Oh, gosh.
0: Yeah.
2: It's going to be a game to watch, folks.
1: They're
2: going to shoot the ball in the hoops.
1: Sport we have not talked about that I care about, tennis.
0: The guy just had a meltdown.
1: Yes, Yannick Sinner.
0: Yeah.
1: Really? Yes. He was up 2 sets, 5-4, third set.
2: Whoa.
1: And lost in a 5-set French Open match. He has like
0: the number like 55 ranked guy.
2: That's insane.
0: Crazy.
1: He's like had issues with heat historically and like gets cramps and stuff.
0: His last name's Sinner.
1: His last name is Sinner. He also
0: used to the heat.
1: He also like failed some doping tests, and then they kind of just like let him back in, and everyone was like, "What?
2: Weird."
1: It was some kind of weird lotion or something. I don't know. All very weird. Nobody seems to like want to talk about it anymore.
0: Yeah.
1: When
0: he was leaving the court after he lost, he was like, "My lotion."
1: Yeah.
2: Oh no. Also, like, I don't know.
1: He went like full Richie Tenenbaum, I'm telling you.
0: Yeah, it was. I took off
1: his shoes. Yeah. One of his socks appears to be crying Richie Tenenbaum.
2: Wow.
1: Like not moving, you know?
2: Dang. Okay, I want to. Yeah, I'm going to look.
0: Because he lost the last 2 sets 7-1. Like he did, it wasn't close. Like
1: 6-1.
0: Or 6-1, sorry. Yeah.
2: Yeah.
0: Yeah.
2: Got just hammered.
0: Yeah.
2: That's wild to see. Well, I don't know. I want to play tennis, I guess, now.
0: Yeah. That'd be fun.
1: Sorry you can't, because all the courts are pickleball courts now. So if you like tennis, you can, I guess, join some like some bougie tennis club up on the hill there.
2: It's so real.
1: Dude, it is so real.
2: There's people there 24/7
1: so bad
2: playing pickleball.
1: Not even that. Just they ruined the courts. Yeah. Like, they physically ruined tennis courts.
0: So quickly, too. They were just like, oh, yeah.
1: I know there's probably somebody listening that likes pickleball. I don't care.
2: It's fine.
1: Sport is a scourge. The name is stupid. The game is stupid. It's like big ping pong. It is so dumb. Play tennis. Get a life.
2: It's harder.
1: What are you doing tonight, Adam?
0: A little bit of everything, but mostly just playing my favorite tracks of the year so far.
1: I love it. Welcome back.
0: Thank you. I hope you
1: have a beautiful show.
0: I appreciate it.
1: I hope your family is listening and they have a beautiful night as well.
0: I think she might be asleep.
1: That's fine. They could be listening while they're asleep.
0: That's true.
1: Know?
0: Yeah.
1: You can be listening when you're not even out in the world yet.
0: That's
1: when
0: true.
1: You're still inside of someone else.
0: That is very true.
2: Wow. Profound.
1: Anyways.
0: Yeah. Yeah. But I'm going to start off with a new track by It Foot It Ears.
2: Yes.
0: The local band that's amazing. And
2: they're honestly just like, I don't know, too incredible to exist.
0: Yeah.
2: They're so cool.
0: They are the best. And every time I see them or listen to them, I'm just like, what? why don't I do this more often? Why don't I just see them all the time and listen to them all the time?
1: Who are they? And, Who are they?
0: Jason Rabb and Nick Franklin. Yeah.
2: Sorry.
1: Are they young? Sorry, are they old? Are they tall? They're are they short?
0: Old heads. They rule. Yeah.
1: Oh, they're
0: They've
1: old
0: been
1: heads.
0: Around
1: okay.
0: for a
1: cool.
0: long. Yeah.
1: Good. Good. Like, good. Good.
0: They're awesome. It's just a two-piece guitar drum duo that are so good. Yeah, Jason was in like the last rendition of Bad Yodelers.
2: Mm-hmm.
0: And yeah, they've just been,
2: they're so, I don't know, out there and beyond, but so sweet at the same time.
0: Yeah.
2: And it's like, I don't know, it's just, it's kind of just perfect.
0: Yeah.
2: And they're so unique in their own, you know.
0: Yeah. It's like if Pavement heard the Blood Brothers at some point in advance of,
2: I don't know
0: if that's true.
2: Yeah.
0: Something. There's a definite Pavement element to them.
2: Pavement,
0: but there's like, it's not Blood Brothers. It's like free jazz. It's like Pavement on free jazz.
2: Totally.
0: Yeah. But it's
2: got like toys and random percussion stuff that they find at the Goodwill or something.
0: Yeah. Nick had like a bowl with like toys and sticks in it, and it was just kind of sitting there, and you just assumed it was for something, and then at one point it just hit it and everything just went flying in the air. It's
2: perfect.
0: It's so good.
1: Has anybody ever mic'd up a popcorn popper?
0: I would assume so.
2: Probably like a
1: run it through something.
0: Yeah
1: like
0: a noise show or something.
1: Yeah. And then give out the popcorn, obviously.
0: Yeah.
1: You want to play some music? Is your machine connected
0: I
1: to the
0: so.
1: Other machine?
0: Yes, machines are connected. Let's see if machines will play. Because
1: from my vantage point, I don't see a connection.
0: Oh, not doing that connection, though.
1: I see.
0: Yeah.
1: I see.
0: All right, let's see.
1: Different one.
0: Are you going
2: Look behind
0: to play?
2: You. I don't think it's...
0: Oh, is it not?
2: Nope.
0: Oh, it is not. You are correct. I don't know why it is bad. All right. Well, chat for a second.
1: Man, I'm really thinking back to like 30 seconds ago when I was trying to tell him about exactly this thing that we're talking about right now.
2: No.
1: I'm looking at his computer. I'm like, that ain't connected to nothing.
0: It was.
1: I'm looking at it from over here.
0: I did the thing.
1: I have the wide angle.
0: I
1: can see the decks.
2: Yo,
1: I can see the decks. I can see your computer. I can see everything. I knew it all along.
0: So mad. I hate being wrong.
1: I mean, we just finished a show, bro. We're already warmed up. You know?
2: I'm walking out the door.
1: You're not going to pull the wool over my eyes, dog.
0: All right. Here's that foot of deers.
1: Have a beautiful show.
0: Thank you. Let's see. Is it going to work?

intellect. I am the human extension. The question of reality. Consciousness. I am God, the ultimate presence.

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2: Hey, everybody. Thanks for listening tonight. This is Adam. You are listening to Into the Infinity Machine. I'm here just about every Thursday night from 10 to midnight. And tonight, just kind of all over the place a little bit, like usual, honestly. Let's see. So far, that was a track off the new Boards of Canada. Before that was Nod. Before that was Phil Guaraldi, MT Gemini, and then It Footed Ears. I kind of just wanted to listen to a bunch of my favorite tracks so far this year, and then a bunch of different genres, so I'm going to be a little all over the place, but I'm going to try and make it make sense as much as I can. So hope you're enjoying the music of the year. I think it's been a good year. I mean, there's new Nod, new Sun, new Ben Vince, new Boards of Canada, that new Stephen O'Malley solo record is amazing. The Callie Malone record's amazing. And there's so many other, just a lot of very good stuff. The next one I'm going to play is a band called Station Model Violence, that is part of that Bristol, kind of post-punk, almost no wave at times, scene that has taken the world by storm. I really love this record. If you haven't heard Station Model Violence, go check them out. I am a very big fan. And so, here is Station Model Violence with Crepe Throne.

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4: Hey, everybody. Thanks so much for listening tonight. This is Into the Infinity Machine. My name is Adam. Just played some fun stuff for you. Have a bit of a zag here. Not too much of a zag, actually. We're going to get into some kind of R&B, some of my favorite stuff in that genre that's come out this year. It's going to be a weird shift, though. It's going to go from that, then I'll come back and chat with you a little bit, and then it's going to be some just some heavy, mostly metal, but drony, doomy stuff also. So, yeah, you know, like everything, that's the beauty of music, is that there is so many different things to get into. So this is one of my absolute favorite things, new artists that I was not familiar with. Brother Wallace, just unbelievably good soul record that just came out a couple weeks ago. Yeah, he is very good. Georgia singer, Georgia-based singer. Very excited about this. He's definitely become a favorite very quickly. So this is Brother Wallace with Jealous, and then we'll have some more for you. This set is going to end with Minyo Crusaders, who have a new record coming out in a couple months that I'm very excited about. But yeah, all this stuff that I'm playing tonight came out this year and have been stuff I keep going back to this year. So hope you are enjoying the show. This is Into the Infinity Machine on KUAA 99.9 FM, KUAAFM.org.

All right, everybody, just so you know, we're going to start the bit of a tone shift. So it's going to be a little bit heavier from here on out. We're going to start with Earth Tongue, Yijian, and then the end of the night's going to be a little startling. So here's Earth Tongue.

recorded on Live at the Village Vanguard. Very beautiful song. It used to be Benny Goodman's sign-off theme. And you don't hear it very much. It's a very beautiful song. Hope you enjoy it. It's called Goodbye.

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0: massage until it starts. 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
1: 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Woo!

want you to have in mind an enormously fat man wearing a black cloak and a rather large, wide-brimmed hat with pince-nez secured to his nose and prevented from destruction by a large, black, long ribbon fastened round his neck, who speaks as fat men do, with a certain luxurious voice, rather like Charles Loudon, only with a slightly grieved tone in everything he says, what I would call a humorously grieved tone. And this is G.K. Chesterton, a person whom I discover has had an enormous influence on my life, because when I was a late adolescent, and when I was for a while a priest in the Episcopal Church, I read this man's works very carefully. And I have, by osmosis, imbibed an enormous amount of wisdom from him. Funny thing is, not so much in terms of specific ideas as in basic attitude to life. Because this is a man who, above all virtues, had, I think, what is one of the very greatest virtues, which we don't usually find catalogued in lists of virtues. He had a sense of wonder. He knew a truth that was once enunciated by a kind of guru type who was a friend of mine many years ago, who said that gnosis, which means, I suppose you best call it, transcendental knowledge, gnosis is to be surprised at everything. Because you see, if you carry out technology to its final fulfillment, then you have technological means of supplying you with every need or wish that you could imagine, so that you have, instead of just the plain little telephone with its dial on it, you have a somewhat more elaborate machine on which you can dial for anything you need at any time and it'll be supplied instantly. Imagine yourself in that omnipotent position. And what you will wish for in that final ultimate push-button world will be a button labeled surprise. You won't know what's going to come when you dial that one. And Chesterton's fundamental attitude as a poet and as a theologian was that even God needs a surprise. And of course, for that very reason, endowed angels and men with the mystery of free will, so that they would do things that would be surprising and that could not be foretold. This is why Calvinists are so dreary, that they believe that everything is predestined. And that's why, of course, the Episcopal Church is always more interesting than the Presbyterian Church. In that they're not Calvinists. There's something always rather depressing about Calvinists, although there are many interesting things about them that I won't go into. But Chesterton's idea was that the universe is so arranged that it is basically the Lord's own way of surprising himself, because that's what you would do if you were God, if you really think it through. A lot of people never think this through. They think about, I remember a story about a conversation at a dinner party where it was in England, and all the people were discussing what they thought was going to happen after death, whether they would simply be extinguished or whether they'd be reincarnated or whatever kind of thing. And present at the dinner, there was a very respectable country squire who was on the vestry of the local church, very pious. And finally, the hostess said to him, "Sir Roger, you haven't said anything in the conversation this evening. What do you think is going to happen to you when you die?" He said, "I'm perfectly sure that I shall go to heaven and enjoy everlasting bliss, but I wish you wouldn't raise such a depressing subject."
So you see, people just don't think it through. It's very fascinating to ask people deeply about their theological ideas, what they really do think God is and what heaven would be like, and not only what it would be like as based on the symbolism of the Bible, but what sort of a heaven they would really want to go to. I mean, do you want to be stuck with the rest of your family forever? Saying, God gives us our relations, but let us thank him, we can choose our friends. At what age would you like your resurrected body to be? There are all sorts of fascinating questions of this kind, which bring out the great, marvelous problem of what we would really like to happen. And when we follow that through and through and through and through, we must admit in the end that we don't want a situation in which everything is completely controlled. In other words, if everything is rationalized, if everything is perfectly logical and clear, it all works, and there's no possibility of anybody making a mistake, and we know exactly what's going to happen, forever and ever and ever, we'd be bored to death. Nobody wants that kind of heaven. So what kind of heaven would you like? Supposing, for example, you had the privilege, power, to dream any dream you wanted every night and have it real vivid. And of course, you would be able to dream any amount of clock time in one night that you desired. You would be able to, say, have 100 years of experience in one night. And when you think that through, what dreams would you dream? It's almost like the question, if you were going to have half an hour's interview with God, and you had the privilege of asking one question, what question would you ask? And you've got a little while to think that one over, see, before you go in for the interview. So then the same thing is, what would you dream? You would dream, of course, at first, I suppose, all possible fulfillments of wishes. Whatever your wishes were, whatever your desires were, you would fulfill them all. And when you'd done that for about a month of nights of 100 years long, each night of dreams, you would say, well, let's vary things a bit. Let's let things get out of control. Let's have an adventure. And then you'd rescue a princess from a dragon, or something of that kind. And then you would arrange it so that you would forget that you were dreaming, and so the thing would seem as real could be. And you would dare yourself, like kids dare themselves, to do all sorts of dangerous exploits. And finally, you would dare yourself to experience awful situations because you knew it would be wonderful when you woke up, because the contrast would be so fascinating. And finally, in the course of your dreaming, you would dream a dream in which you were sitting in Campbell Hall at Christchurch Sausalito listening to me give a lecture with all your personal lives and your problems and whatever it is that's going on, you see? Because that would be the nature of surprise. Now, in this, when you fully realize that to be surprised at everything is high wisdom, you get a new point of view towards the world, which gives you almost what could be called a child's vision of life. When Jesus said that unless you be converted and become as a child, you cannot enter into the kingdom of heaven. This is the thing that Chesterton understood in a very profound way, because to a child, the world is entirely new, and therefore all of it is extraordinary. And I hope most of you can remember how you saw things when you were about 2 years old.
as the whole world being quite weird. And when you get used to things, you see a tree, and you say, oh, well, that's a tree. We're used to trees. We know what trees are. But if you can go back to your childhood and remember how it was when you first looked at a tree and you saw the earth itself reaching up into the sky, extending itself in many branches and waving all these little flags at heaven. Or when you looked at the sun as a child, you stared at the sun, it was marvelous, and the sun turned blue. And there was a feeling about everything of being essentially magical. So there is a most extraordinary passage which occurs in one of the rarer books of Chesterton called The Coloured Lands, where he makes this extraordinary remark. It is one thing to describe an interview with a gorgon or a griffin, a creature who does not exist. It is another thing to discover that the rhinoceros does exist, and then take pleasure in the fact that he looks as if he doesn't. And this is the key to this man's wisdom, that he could see all kinds of everyday things and events as if they were completely improbable and magical, and that he could describe the world as an extremely improbable object. This great globe of rock floating in space around a vast fire, covered with green hair that ordinary people call grass, and containing all the extraordinarily odd objects on it. And when he thought about this, he realize two things that are not ordinarily realized by religious people. And the two things are this. He realized that the world created by God is a form of nonsense. And that one of the most important features of the divine mind is humor. In one of his essays, he says, so often, when I have written the word cosmic, the printer makes a misprint and prints it comic. But he said, there's a certain unconscious wisdom in that. The cosmic is the comic. Dante wrote the Divine Comedy, an account of earth, heaven, purgatory, and hell. The Divine Comedy. And one finds, you see, that in ordinary people's religious attitudes, there is a lack of both these things, of nonsense and of humor. When I was a boy, I was brought up in the Church of England. I went to school at King's School, Canterbury. And of course, we attended innumerable services in that great cathedral. And one of the cardinal sins which one could commit was to laugh in church. And that is, of course, because the same reason the judges don't like laughter in court. That laughter is threatening to tyrants. And if you conceive God in the image of a tyrant, a monarch, who rules by violence, whatever kind of violence it may be, military violence, moral violence, any kind of violence, all tyrants are afraid and they sit in courtrooms with their backs to the wall, surrounded on either side by their guards. And everybody who comes in, of course, has to fall flat on their faces, because in that position it's more difficult to attack. And so, when a marine sergeant on parade salutes the flag, he has a very serious expression in his eyes. And that's not a time for laughter. And therefore, we have associated the word solemn, as when we celebrate in the Catholic Church solemn high mass. Solemn means serious.
And one of the great things, one of the fundamental insights that is underlying all Chesterton's work, is that the attitude of heaven is not serious. There's a famous passage in his book Orthodoxy where he says, things like stones are subject to gravity. They are heavy, they are grave, they are serious. But in all things spiritual there is lightness, and therefore a kind of frivolity. The angels fly because they take themselves lightly. And if that must be true of the angels, how much more true of the Lord of the angels? I have said in my funny way that there are four fundamental philosophical questions that human beings have argued about as far back as we can remember. The first question is, who started it? The second question is, are we going to make it? The third question is, where are we going to put it? And the fourth question is, who's going to clean up? But that, all those things suggest a fifth question, which is it serious? Like when someone is sick and says to the doctor, is it serious? Are you serious? But he would say, that's quite the wrong question to ask. Not, are you serious? Because that would mean, are you grave? Are you heavy? Are you ponderous? Are you solemn? And in this, all these senses, he would equate that with a kind of lack of spirituality. And it's much better to ask people, not are you serious, but are you sincere? In other words, are you with it? As we say in more current American slang. So from his view, the world is fundamentally not serious. It is sincere. And beyond that, to go on to the higher mystery of his insight, the world is basically nonsense. Now, what do we mean by that? In the book of Job, which is the most profound book in the Bible, so far as I'm concerned, there is raised the problem of the sufferings experienced by those who are just and righteous. And Chesterton has written a great deal on the book of Job, and without quoting him directly, I'm going to summarize what I've learned from him about this book, because this is really very important about this whole theme. The prelude to the book of Job is in heaven. And a conversation ensues between God and one of the angels called Satan, otherwise known as Samael. The word El on the end of a name of an angel like Gabriel, Raphael, Uriel, and so on, means divine being, angel, attendant of the court of heaven. And the role of Satan in the Old Testament is different from the role of Satan in Christianity. The role of Satan in the Old Testament is he's the district attorney of heaven. He's the prosecutor. And as you will see in a court today, it is arranged that the prosecution is always on the left of the judge and the defense is on the right. So at the left hand of God, a situation which is not mentioned in the creed, there is, of course, the prosecutor. At the right hand of God, for he sitteth at the right hand of the Father, is our only mediator and advocate, Jesus Christ, because he's the counsel for the defense. And he happens to be the boss's son, which puts him in a rather strong position. Because in the course of time, when you read reports of cases in court, and you get very familiar with court procedures, you always start having sympathy with the accused. And therefore, antipathy towards the prosecution. Because the prosecution is always putting people down, always saying nasty things about people. And the defense is always trying to say nice things about people. So therefore, there's popular enthusiasm for the defense and popular displeasure for the prosecution. And it was for this reason that the particular angel

Then see if he's loyal to you. So God does exactly that. And he visits Job with all these plagues. And then the three friends of Job sit around and they try to rationalize why all this is happening. They say, you, in effect, you must have committed some sort of secret sin. Otherwise you wouldn't be suffering. This is the reasoning of the book of Deuteronomy. That if you obey the law of God, you will prosper. And the Hebrews were eternally puzzled as to why this didn't work out. So the book of Job highlights this question. And all the advisors of Job, the three men who have this discussion with him while he's covered with sores and sitting around in some wretched pad with all his property lost and his family in trouble and so on. And he cannot see any sense in their arguments. And finally, God appears at the end, the 28th chapter. And he comes in a whirlwind. And he refutes the advice of all these three friends. Who is this, he says, that darkeneth counsel with words without knowledge? Now stand you up like a man and answer like a man. Were you there when I laid the foundations of the earth? When the morning stars sang together and all the sons of God shouted for joy? And then he goes on to ask Job a series of questions, which include such questions as, why do I send rain on the desert where no man is? Why can you catch the Leviathan with a hook? Can you bind the influences of the Pleiades and make them work for you? Or can you loosen the astrological influences of this constellation of Orion? Can you do all this? And what is it all about? So a series of questions are delivered to Job, none of which have any answer. And the effect of these questions on Job is to solve his problem. And ordinary interpreters of the book of Job always say that this isn't really the answer. They say the book of Job raises the question and doesn't answer the question. It does answer the question. It answers the question by asking questions, all of which seem to reflect that in some curious way the universe doesn't make sense. Why do you send rain on the desert where no man is? Now what about that? See, our trouble is that where we really get into difficulty in life is that we expect everything to make sense. And then we get disappointed. We expect, for example, that time is going to solve our problems. That there's going to come a day in the future when we will be finally satisfied. And so things make sense. We say of something, it is sensible, it is satisfactory, it is good, because we feel it has a future. It's going to get somewhere, and we're going to arrive. Our whole education is programmed with the idea that there is a good time coming when we are going to arrive. We're going to be there. When you're a child, you see, you're not here yet. You're treated as a merely probationary human being. And they get you involved in the system where you go up step by step through the various grades. When you get out of college, you go up step by step through the various grades of business or your profession or whatever it is. Always with the thought that the thing is ahead of you. See? It's going to make sense. And perhaps the universe doesn't work that way at all. Maybe instead of that, this world is like music, where the goal of music is certainly not in the future. You don't play a symphony in order to reach the end of the symphony, because then the best orchestra would be the one that played the fastest. You don't dance in order to arrive at a particular place on the floor. And so Chesterton's view of the world is an essentially musical view, a dancing view of the world.
in which the object of

the creation is not some far-off divine event, which is the goal, but the object of the creation is the kind of musicality of it, the very nonsense of it, as it unfolds. And so, that when you talk sense, your words refer to something else. In other words, if I talk about tables and chairs, these sounds that I'm making, tables, chairs, refer to something in the physical world. The sound table is not the table, but it refers to this. But then when we ask, what does the world mean? What does the table mean? The noise table means this. Now, does this have a meaning? What is the meaning of life? If we ask the question, what is the meaning of life? We are treating life as if it were a set of words, a set of symbols. But it isn't. The real great insight is that these things don't have any meaning. Now, in ordinary way of talking in the West, we would say that's terrible. Something that has no meaning is awful. A meaningless life, you see, that we say about the most dreadful kind of life. But Chesterton is trying to say that the meaningless universe, the nonsense universe, is just great. Just because it doesn't mean anything. It is because God himself is dancing, is playing. He has a poem of God as a child. And he's playing with a windmill. And the fans of the windmill are the four great winds of heaven, and the balls with which he's playing are the sun and moon. And the whole idea, therefore, then, is that existence itself is a magical play and is therefore nonsense. In the sense, the special sense of nonsense, that it is something going on which does not refer to anything except itself. When we say nonsense, we are saying it for the delight of the words and not for anything that they mean. 'Twas brillig, and the slithy toves did gyre and gimble in the wave. All mimsy were the borogoves and the mome raths outgrabe. Or better, from Edward Lear, who said of himself, he really drew the portrait of Chesterton. His body is perfectly spherical. He weareth a runcible hat. And so there was an old man of Spithead who opened the window and said, Phil Jumble, Phil Jumble, Phil Rumble come tumble, that doubtful old man of Spithead. Plofskin, pelican, gee. We think no bird so happy as we. Plofskin, pelican, jill. We think so then, and we thought so still. You see? Now, he says that in this kind of marvelous playing with the voice and with words, you have something nearer to the nature of reality than you do with statements that make formal sense. Even though this man Chesterton was a great believer in reason. And you know in the Father Brown stories there is an occasion when Father Brown espies the criminal masquerading as a priest, because the man says, well, we cannot find out God with our reason. All the things of divine are beyond reason, and we must learn to suspend reason. And at that moment, Father Brown knows this man is not a good Catholic, and not really a priest at all. Because St. Thomas, you see, bases everything in saying there is a consistency between reason and faith. And Chesterton believed in that very strongly. But that didn't prevent him from seeing the deeper mystery, that there is a kind of super reason in unreason. But not just pure unreason, but in something that we recognize as nonsense, in the sense that Edward Lear and Lewis Carroll wrote nonsense. Now, this is an enormously important thing to understand.
What is the difference, shall we say, between inspired nonsense and mere bosh? And this is what he's trying to point out. There is a kind of nonsense which we could call magical nonsense, and there's a kind of nonsense, on the other hand, which we should call just trivial rubbish. So, it is the nonsense, divine nonsense has this extraordinary humor with it. Which he tries to evoke in saying that it is a great thing to look at a rhinoceros or a hippopotamus, creatures who do exist, and look as if they don't. A poem in which he brings this out is called The Fish. Dark the sea was, but I saw him, one great head with goggle eyes, like a diabolic cherub, flying in those fallen skies. I have heard the hoarse deniers. I have known the wordy wars. I have seen a man by shouting seek to orphan all the stars. I have seen a fool, half-fashioned, borrow from the heavens a tongue so to curse them more at leisure. And I trod him not as dung, for I saw that finny goblin hidden in the abyss untrod, and I knew there can be laughter on the secret face of God. Blow the trumpets, crown the sages, bring the age by reason fed. He that sitteth in the heavens, he shall laugh, the prophet said. So he sees in a goldfish, you know those kind of Disney goldfishes which have all sorts of tails and fins and complications, with their big goggle eyes. What on earth are they doing? You ever thought about that? You know, what is this going on? I mean, does it have a purpose? Goldfish, you know, they eat and they absorb things in, they make more goldfish, and they go on making goldfish and more goldfish, and nobody, we don't even eat them. Maybe something does that we finally eat. But fundamentally, what's the point of a goldfish? A goldfish is a solemn thing which keeps on going round, you know? And it keeps on going round and round and round and round and round. It lives beneath the water but is very seldom drowned, which is because it keeps on going round and round and round. It isn't going anywhere at all. It's just going as children like to go. Or Phil Jumble, Phil Rumble, come tumble, that doubtful old man of Spithead. That's what's happening. And so in very profound theological ideas, it is said, you see, that when we finally go to heaven and we join the choirs of the angels, what are the choirs of angels doing? Well, they are sitting around in heaven, or actually dancing, singing Alleluia, Alleluia, Alleluia. You know? When you sing on Easter, Jesus Christ is risen today, Alleluia. What is this Alleluia? Well, I must assure you, it doesn't mean anything. It is a sound of delight, but of no other meaning. It is an expression like, whoopee! When somebody is riding a surfboard and they're going down at the, ew! It's just like that, you see? Well, what's the point of that? The point of it is itself. It has no point beyond itself. It's there, it's arrived, it's in a complete present, it is here and now. And that's what it's all about. We say to swing it, get with it. And that is, of course, what all those angels are doing. The beatific vision, that means the word beatus in Latin, we translate it blessed, but that's a rather pious word. It really means happy, joyous, beatus. And so all those angels, as Dante describes it in the Paradiso, when he first hears the song of the angels, he says, it sounded as if it were the laughter of the universe. And what? No laughter in church? Well, we are supposed to be a small replica
of the beatific vision and of the angels gathered round heaven, represented by the altar, you know, the presence, the throne of God. Why associate all this with solemnity? You see, Sunday is a very interesting institution. It's a kind of modification of the Jewish idea that after the 6 days of creation, when God was working, he took a day off. Holy day. That was, as it were, the culmination of the 6 days of work. In Christianity, of course, the Sunday is the first day of the week, and not the seventh day, the Sabbath. But the same idea is involved, that once in every six pulses, there is a seventh pulse, which is a little space of time to take it, to take off. Now, 6 days of your life, say you're working and you're being responsible and you're earning a living and you're being serious. If you do that all the time, you're going to go quite mad. You're going to be like a bridge, a steel bridge, which is so rigid that it has no swing in it, and therefore it will fall apart in a storm. For in order to be sane, every human being must allow himself a little time in life to be insane, to let go, to stop trying to control everything, to stop trying to be God, and just go in whatever way you want, see? So when you go to church on Sunday, that's what you're supposed to do. You're supposed to take off from all this thing of laying it on. But what we've made the mistake of when we go to church on Sunday, present company accepted, but most preachers lay it on. So they say, this is what you ought to do. That's what you ought to do. You haven't been conducting this right, and so on and so on. And nobody gets a vacation. Nobody gets a holy day, holiday, a Sabbath, time off. So when you go, the whole idea of church is that this is the place where we can get back to the fundamental sanity of nonsense and sing Alleluia with the angels around the center of the universe, which is actually manifesting these stars, these galaxies. For what? It's a firework display. It's a celebration. You say, today there will be at 11 o'clock on Sunday or whatever other time it is, a celebration of the Holy Communion. Do you celebrate? Or do you comport yourselves as if you were attending a funeral? I used to be a chaplain in a university, and I used to say, there will be a celebration of the Holy Communion at such and such a time on Sunday. And incidentally, if you come here out of a sense of duty, we don't want you. Better be lying in bed or going swimming or something. Because what this is we are going to have celestial whoopee. And we're going to enjoy it. That's what you're supposed to do. Instead of coming in and saying, you know, you're going to go to this thing and you're going to feel how awful you are, how undutiful you've been, how absolutely terrible you've been. And however can you expect to be anything more than terrible if you don't really enjoy your religion? That's what's going to give you the strength and the power to be something other than terrible. But if you just go in and make your religion an occasion for saying, oh, we've been terrible and we're awful sick and we need help, and here's the Holy Communion, which is your medicine, and I hope it tastes nasty, you know? That's awful. It doesn't get to the center of the thing, you see, which is, Chesterton put it in another poem where he said, it's called The Song of the Children, and it says of Jesus that he taught to the adults, he taught them laws and watchwords, to preach and struggle and pray, but he taught us, deep in the hayfield, the games that the angels play. Had he stayed here forever,
Their world would be wise as ours, and kings be cutting capers, and priests be picking flowers. Because that's the sense of the thing, fundamentally, that everything that's going on is a sort of jazz. A badoo-jada, bahoo-da-da, jadoo-ba-da, jadoo-ba-da-doo-ba-da-doo-ba. And everything in the world, the flowers, the trees, the mountains, all going, ka-choo-da-doo, ka-choo-da-doo, ka-choo-da-doo, ka-choo-da-doo, ka-choo-da-doo, ka-choo-da-doo, ka-choo-da-doo, ka-choo-da-doo. And we have piped you and you have not danced. We have mourned you and you have not wept. You won't join the game because you human beings think you're so special and so serious, and you've got to make sense of it all. There isn't any sense to it. Just join in, come on. Make ba-choo-da-da, ba-choo-da-da, ba-choo-da-da with the whole thing, and finally you'll be singing Alleluia.

0: When I originally planned this series of talks, I had not intended to include what to me is one of the most remarkable books in the world. The reason I hadn't originally intended to include it in the series is that to the average person who is not acquainted with these matters, it's a book of extraordinary difficulty, despite the fact that from another point of view, it's a very simple book. But at any rate, I thought I'd have a shot at it. This book is called in its Chinese title, Wu Men Guan. And literally translated, that means No Gate Barrier. Or you might call it The Gateless Gate, or The Gate Which Is No Gate. The book is representative of an extremely important school of Buddhism known as Zen in Japanese and as Chan in Chinese. And this particular school of Buddhism has been one of the most potent influences in the history of Far Eastern culture, in the shaping of its arts, and such a wide range of arts, going from painting and calligraphy at one extreme to the art of jujitsu at the other, and including in between landscape architecture, ordinary house architecture, ceramics, archery, fencing, all kinds of things, as well as daily life itself. And because Zen has been of such great influence in forming the cultures of the Far East, it's one of the most important types of Oriental philosophy for us to understand. But when one comes to the literature of Zen, the beginner is faced with a very strange problem. And the problem is that the great majority of this literature consists of anecdotes, stories which are technically called mondo, or question and answer. And these stories are somewhat like jokes, because a joke strikes you as funny only if you get the punchline, see the point, and laugh at once. If somebody has to draw a diagram and explain the joke to you and tell you just why it's funny, well, it falls flat. And it's the same with these stories. There is a meaning to them, but this meaning is not a symbolic meaning, as I will try and explain in a little while. You don't really have to be in the know about a kind of subtle and obscure system of symbols in order to be able to interpret them. The strange thing about these stories is that the point which they convey is so obvious that it's difficult to see. And the problem about explaining a book of this kind is that the more I might succeed in giving you what would seem to you like a convincing and satisfactory explanation, the more I should be fooling you. Why would that be? Well, for exactly the same reason as if I were explaining jokes. If I explain a joke and draw a diagram of it, I cheat you out of the laugh. You will never have a belly laugh over it. You'll at most have a rather polite throaty laugh. But if I do not explain the point of a joke to you, even if you do not see the point immediately it is told, sometime later, while you're ruminating over it, the point may suddenly occur to you, and then you may get the benefit of laughter. However, the point of these Zen stories is not so much to make you laugh, but to create a state of mind which in some respects is rather similar to laughter, in that it is a state of profound feeling. It's not just a state of understanding words, and that profound feeling is called in the technical language of Zen Buddhism Satori. And Satori is more literally sudden awakening. I think when I was talking about the Diamond Sutra, I tried to give some explanation of what is meant in Buddhism by awakening. I'm not going to try and give a further definition of what it means, except by agency of the stories themselves and some comments about them. But awakening is the goal of all Buddhist endeavor. It is a kind of psychotherapy, a kind of transformation of the consciousness of the everyday person, which is held to be asleep, into a state of awakening, in which you might say he is so clearly conscious of reality that he is never fooled anymore by the illusions of life. Before I turn to the actual stories contained in our book, The No-Gate Barrier, I think I should say something by way of introduction about Zen itself, because Zen is really an extraordinary phenomenon in the history of philosophy and religion. The reason why Zen is so peculiar is that it has, to begin with, no doctrines that can be stated in words, nothing that it requires anybody to believe. It has no system of formulated philosophy. In fact, it doesn't really have anything to say at all. What is remarkable about Zen is that it endeavors to convey its message, the realization which constitutes awakening in Buddhism, without the intermediary of words and ideas. There are four statements which sum up the character of Zen Buddhism, and they are as follows. A direct transmission of awakening outside the scriptures. No dependence on words and letters. Direct pointing. And finally, seeing into one's own nature and becoming a Buddha, which is to say, an awakened one. I particularly want to concentrate on what is meant for the moment by direct pointing, because this is the technique in which Zen excels. Zen feels that all that human beings are seeking, all that they really fundamentally desire, whether it be complete contentment of the heart, or understanding why this universe exists and what our place in it is, all this understanding is not something obscure and far off, but something completely obvious and lying open for us, to anybody who cares to look at it, in this immediate moment which we are living now. It is as if to say, the whole secret of life, everything that you could possibly desire, is yours at this moment. And if you cannot lay hold on it now, you'll never be able to. The difficulty is that it's very hard to convince people of this by talking about it, because all talk, all systems of ideas, are in relation to reality itself, somewhat like a menu in relation to a dinner. And those who try to get comfort, to get wisdom out of books, or by believing in various systems of ideas and philosophies, such people are really devouring the menu instead of eating the dinner. Now, how then is one to divert people's attention from the menu to the dinner itself? There is only one way, and that is to point directly at the dinner. To stop talking about it, to stop writing about it, and to point at it directly. And this is what Zen does, and most of these stories from the No-Gate Barrier, the Wu Men Quan, are examples of direct pointing. According to legend, the Zen school of Buddhism was introduced into China in about the year 527 AD by a sage from India whose name was Bodhidharma. And Bodhidharma is always represented in the art of the Far East as a fierce gentleman with a bushy beard and staring bright eyes. In Japan at the present time, children's toys are made to represent Bodhidharma. They're little fellows, rather like the American shmoo, same sort of shape, and they're weighted inside. You know, they're legless figures, and they're weighted inside so that you can't knock them over. They'll always come upright again. And always there is the fierce stare in the eyes and the bushy beard on the chin. And of course there is some reference to Bodhidharma's secret, to the teaching which he brought, to the message of Zen, in the fact that you can't knock this little fellow over. You can push him this way, you can push him that, but he always bobs up again. The first story I'm going to read from the Woman Guan, which incidentally was compiled by a teacher of the Zen school who lived in China between 1183 and 1260. The first story I'm going to read you is the story of the encounter between Bodhidharma and his first disciple, whose name was Eka. Bodhidharma was sitting facing the wall. His future successor, Eka, stands in the snow and presents his severed arm to Bodhidharma. I should explain in parenthesis that Bodhidharma had very much discouraged Eka from becoming his disciple. And this is always the way with Oriental philosophical and spiritual teachers. They don't look for disciples. And the reason why Bodhidharma wasn't looking for disciples was his own fundamental feeling that he had nothing to teach. The truth of Buddhism was so completely obvious that anyone could see it if he looked, and to talk about it and try and teach it was, as they say in Zen, only to put legs on a snake. You know, a snake walks very well without legs, and if you stuck some on it would only embarrass him. And so he had said repeatedly to Eka, "I have nothing to teach, go away." But Eka was so convinced that Bodhidharma had some secret which he could convey to him that at last, as a token of sincerity, he cut off one of his arms while standing outside the teacher's hut in the freezing snow and presented it to the teacher, crying, "My mind is not pacified. Master, pacify my mind." Bodhidharma says, "If you bring me that mind, I will pacify it for you." Eka said, "When I search for my mind, I cannot hold it." Bodhidharma said, "Then your mind is pacified already." And it is said that at this moment, Eka had a sudden insight into the whole mystery of life, the problem of peace of mind, and the essential meaning of Buddhism itself. To each one of these stories, the editor of the book has added a comment and a poem, and I'm going to read the comment which he's put here. "That broken-toothed old Hindu, Bodhidharma, came thousands of miles over the sea from India to China as if he had something wonderful. He is like raising waves without wind. After he remained years in China, he had only one disciple, and that one lost his arm and was deformed. Alas, ever since he has had brainless disciples." And the poem? "Why did Bodhidharma come to China? For years monks have discussed this. All the troubles that have followed since came from that teacher and disciple." It's a characteristic convention of Zen literature that the masters of this school poke fun at one another, because insofar as they seem to be masters, they all realize that calling themselves masters is kind of a joke, because a master is after all one who has something to teach, and in Zen there is nothing to teach. The more one teaches, the more one tries to explain it, the more obscure it becomes, just like the more one explains the joke, the less funny it becomes. Going back to the story about Bodhidharma and Ekar. Ekar is expressing a very ordinary, simple human problem. He says, I have no peace of mind. What does he mean by mind? We might say soul, we might say ego or self. I feel that I am unhappy, I need peace. And so Bodhidharma says very naturally, bring out this soul, this mind of yours, and I'll pacify it. But Ekar says, you know, when I try to find myself, I can't. I look and look, but then I realize that I'm looking for the one who is looking, and I can never lay hold on it. But Bodhidharma said, there, your mind is pacified already. I feel very diffident, really, about making any comment to a story of that kind. But just in the nature of a little bit of a hint, we're all very convinced indeed that we exist as a kind of self or ego, and our selfishness is one of our major problems. It would, wouldn't it, be rather fascinating to find that when we look for ourselves, we are not really there. As if where we expected to find ourselves, in the center of all our experience, we found only a hole, an empty space. And then the problem of myself, my happiness, my peace of mind, would have disappeared. There is no one whom one has to pacify, whom one has to make happy. You're not actually there. But of course one can't discover that just by hearing about it. You have to look and see. That's why one of the fundamental questions in all Oriental philosophy is the simple question, who are you? Look and try to find out who it is that is trying to find out who it is that is trying to find out. This is, after all, a parable of what everybody is doing who is engaged in what we in the West call self-seeking. And this is really as stupid as somebody sitting down solemnly in a chair and gnashing away, trying to bite his own teeth. Well then, here's another story from the No-Gate Barrier. There was once a teacher called Tozan. And one day when he was weighing some flax, a student came to him and said, what is Buddha? This question can mean, what is reality, or what is it to be awakened? Tozan answered, this flax weighs 3 pounds. Period. Then I'll read you the comment. Old Tozan's Zen is like a clam. The minute the shell opens, you see the hole inside. However, I want to ask you, do you see the real Tozan? And then the poem. 3 pounds of flax in front of your nose. Close enough, and the mind is still closer. Whoever talks about affirmation and negation lives in the right and wrong region. Now you must not suppose that there is some symbolism in saying this flax weighs 3 pounds. Oh, I know, some commentators have tried to explain that in Buddhism there are three precious jewels, the Buddha himself, the Dharma or his doctrine, and the Sangha or his ordained followers. But the 3 pounds of flax don't refer to the three jewels. Tozan answered, This flax weighs 3 pounds. Just as you might answer a very simple question about, where are you going? And you say, well, I'm going in town to buy groceries. Or, what kind of a day was it yesterday where you live? Oh, you say, it was raining a good deal of the time. And this flax weighs 3 pounds is an answer just like that. But it seems, doesn't it, a strange answer to give to a question like, what is reality? Or what is it to be fully awakened? Well, Zen teachers say that they derived this tradition of answering questions in that direct, simple way from the Buddha himself. Because our book contains a story that this was the way in which the Buddha passed on the secret of his own teaching to his principal disciple, whose name was Mahakashyapa. And this is the story. When the Buddha was in the Gridrakuta mountain, he turned a flower in his fingers and held it before his listeners. Everyone was silent. Only Mahakashyapa smiled at this revelation, although he tried to control the lines of his face. The Buddha said, I have the eye of the true teaching, the heart of nirvana, of awakening, the true aspect of the formless, the ineffable stride of the doctrine. It is not expressed by words, but especially transmitted beyond teaching. This teaching I now give to Mahakashyapa. And then the very amusing commentary of Woman. Golden-faced Buddha thought he could cheat anyone. He made the good listeners as bad and sold dog meat under the sign of mutton. And he himself thought it was wonderful. What if all the audience had laughed together? How could he have transmitted the teaching? And again, if Mahakashyapa had not smiled, how could he have transmitted the teaching? If he says that realization can be transmitted, he is like the city slicker that cheats the country dub. And if he says it cannot be transmitted, why does he approve of Mahakashyapa? And then the poem. At the turning of a flower, his disguise was exposed. No one in heaven and earth can surpass Mahakashyapa's wrinkled face. There were all those disciples gathered around the Buddha, expecting from him the usual daily words of wisdom. And instead of that, he said nothing. He just picked up a flower and held it in his hand. And this is the same sort of answer that Tozan gave when he was asked, what is reality? He just said, this flax weighs 3 pounds. An ordinary statement, just as holding up the flower, is an ordinary action. When Zen teachers began to answer questions about reality in this way, they had their imitators, those who thought that they had got hold of something that was, you know, a sort of new cultish fad in the way of religion, and they went around imitating these kind of antics in order to seem wise and to collect followers. But this is what happened to a person who tried that sort of thing. It's the story called Gute's finger. Gute raised his finger whenever he was asked a question about Zen. A boy attendant began to imitate him in this way. When anyone asked the boy what his master had preached about, the boy would raise his finger. Gute heard about the boy's mischief. He seized him and asked him the question, what is the fundamental principle of Buddhism? The boy raised his finger and at once Gute cut it off. The boy cried out and ran away. But Gute called out and stopped him. When the boy turned his head to Gute, Gute raised up his own finger. In that instant, the boy was enlightened. When Gute was about to pass from this world, he gathered his monks around him. "I attained my finger Zen," he said, "from my teacher, Tenryu, and in my whole life I could not exhaust it." Then he passed away. So the secret of the thing is not just in being able to do some strange antics in answer to questions. And the fellow, who didn't really understand but imitated his understanding, got into very serious trouble. But despite of his getting into trouble, he realized the thing in the end. Here is a story in which perhaps the point of this kind of thing begins to come a little clearer. And it's called The Story of Tipping Over the Pitcher. Hyakujo wished to send a monk to open a new monastery. He told his pupils that whoever answered a question most ably would be appointed. Placing a water pitcher on the ground, he asked, "Who can say what this is without calling its name?" The chief monk said, "No one can call it a wooden shoe." But Isan, the cooking monk, tipped over the pitcher with his foot and went out. Hyakujo smiled and said, "The chief monk loses." And Isan became the master of the new monastery. Woman comments, "Isan was brave enough, but he could not escape Hyakujo's trick. After all, he gave up a light job and took a heavy one. Why, can't you see, he took off his comfortable hat and placed himself in iron stocks." If I talk all the time and never listen to what others have to say, I shall lose touch with my fellow men. In the same way, if I think all the time, which is in a way talking to myself inwardly, I shall lose touch with the reality with which words are about which they are intended to symbolize. It is the fundamental insight of Zen that by an excess of thinking, men have lost touch with the real world in which they live. The solution to this problem is to be silent in one's mind and to look again at the real world, not thinking, but seeing it directly. This can't be talked about. If I want you to listen to music, any advice to do so will drown out the music. The directest way is to play the music itself. In other words, he had seen that the reality of the pitcher was not the word or the idea, pitcher, but was something non-verbal. And by this action demonstrated that this was his understanding. You cannot put what it is into words. And this indeed is a central point of Zen and of Buddhist understanding in general. That reality is beyond words. And that one must not confuse the world of things as we think about them and talk about them and name them with the world as it actually is. The first story I read was a case in point, because in the world of ideas and words and conceptions and inherited social notions, every one of us is perfectly convinced that he is a self, an ego. But when we step out of that world of conventional ideas into the clear daylight of reality, and with wide open eyes look for ourselves, what do we find?
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is an old Cornish litany that runs from ghoulies and ghosties and long-legged beasties and things that go bump in the night, good Lord deliver us. And I like to connect it with another saying, which I heard once from a professor of mathematics, Professor Davis at Northwestern, when he said, "It's amazing how many things there are that aren't so." I've been looking again recently at a book which is one of the most important contributions to modern philosophy. Wittgenstein's Tractatus Logico-Philosophicus. And despite its complicated sounding title and the intricacy of some of the reasoning in it, it's basically an extraordinarily simple and extremely cogent piece of reasoning. And the thing about it that fascinated me so much, and some others, is the astonishing similarity of Wittgenstein's point of view to that of Buddhism in general, and Zen in particular. This was also noticed by Paul Wienpohl, who's professor of philosophy at the University of California at Santa Barbara, who once wrote an article on the subject. But let me quote a passage from the end of the book. "The solution of the problem of life is seen in the vanishing of this problem. Is not this the reason why men to whom, after long doubting, the sense of life became clear, could not then say wherein this sense consisted? There is indeed the inexpressible. This shows itself. It is the mystical. The right method of philosophy would be this: to say nothing except what can be said, i.e. the propositions of natural science, i.e. something that has nothing to do with philosophy. And then always, when someone else wished to say something metaphysical, to demonstrate to him that he had given no meaning to certain signs in his propositions. This method would be unsatisfying to the other. He would not have the feeling that we were teaching him philosophy, but it would be the only strictly correct method. My propositions are elucidatory in this way. He who understands me finally recognizes them as senseless when he has climbed out through them, on them, over them. He must, so to speak, throw away the ladder after he has climbed up on it. He must surmount these propositions. Then he sees the world rightly. Whereof one cannot speak, thereof one must be silent." I suppose that last sentence is one of the most often quoted passages in the whole literature of modern philosophy, rather reminiscent of Lao Tzu saying, "Those who speak do not know, those who know do not speak." But as one looks over certain illustrations and images in the passage, the student of Oriental philosophy finds them extraordinarily familiar. The idea of throwing away the ladder after you've climbed up on it, that directly parallels the ancient Buddhist simile of the Buddha's doctrine being a raft to cross a river, to cross from the shore of samsara to the shore of nirvana, from life lived, in other words, as a vicious circle, to the life of liberation. It goes on to say, after you've crossed the river, you don't pick up the raft and carry it with you. You leave it behind. And so in the same way, Zen teachers have often made the remark that all the doctrines that the Buddha taught were nothing in a way but obstacles. The doctrine is sometimes likened to giving a child a yellow leaf to stop it crying for gold. And so in the same way, Wittgenstein suggests
that the whole task of philosophy is really to get rid of itself. I mean, in rather the same way the task of a doctor is to put himself out of business. Of course, he never succeeds because people keep getting sick. But if he was 100% successful, he'd lose all his patients because they wouldn't be ill anymore. And so in the same way, a philosopher of this kind is very rarely out of business because there are still always people with what we might call intellectual sicknesses, bothered by fantastic and non-existent problems. And so, too, we can see another parallel, where he says, the right method of philosophy would be this, to say nothing except what can be said, i.e., the propositions of natural science, i.e., something that has nothing to do with philosophy. It's just the same thing when the old Zen masters were asked, what is the fundamental principle of Buddhism? And one of them answered, 3 pounds of flax. What has that got to do with philosophy? What has that got to do with things of the spirit? But you see what it is. It's a perfectly ordinary, everyday remark. I know there was another story rather like this. There was an old master called Goso, and one of his students came to him one day and said, how am I getting on in my study of Zen? Oh, he said, you're all right, but you have a trivial fault. Well, what's that? You've altogether too much Zen. Well, said the student, if one is studying Zen, isn't it the most natural thing in the world to be talking about it? And the master replied, but when it's like an ordinary everyday conversation, it's somewhat better. Now, this may appear at first sight to be a kind of philosophical

Of course, this whole program is dedicated to the memory of Dr. Martin Luther King. You know that.

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2: 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Like you just heard, we are online at kuaafm.org. Super excited for today. I've got a bunch of upbeat stuff to play, as has kind of become my go-to on a Friday. I want to kick off the weekend in a fun way. Also, today, from 10 to 11, I'm having on the first of what will be mini guests on the show. I've got a local DJ, TK Disco, is coming in. Going to play some music, talk about some of the things he's been up to, talk about the music that inspires him, as it were. I'm really excited for that. I've known him for about a year and a half, I think. Great dude. Excited to have him as the first guest on the show. Anyway, with that in mind, I just want to jump into some music. I've got this structured a little differently than I have before. So anyway, let's just play some songs. This first one is from an Italian 80s artist I really like. This is a guy named Joe Yellow. This is a song called Take My Heart. I say this all the time, but I really like this one. I think you're going to like it too. It's very dancey, very fun. If you like 80s new wave, this is going to be right up your alley. I don't think this record ever made a splash in the United States, but it should have. It's fantastic. And then I've got some Desireless from France, and we're going to end it up. And then I'll do some OMD, and then I'll come back on and talk a little bit more. Anyway, let's go with some Joe Yellow.

How do I even start with how much I love OMD? What a great band. Every time I hear them, I feel like a character in a John Hughes movie, you know, the one who gets left behind, of course, but I love them so much. Anyway, let's jump into some more music. Like I said, at the top of the hour, got a special guest lined up for later in the show. TK Disco's coming in, gonna play some tracks. Maybe you've seen him DJing around town. Super great guy, incredibly knowledgeable on the stuff he plays. It's gonna be a fun conversation. With, you know, he's going to come in and he's doing his dance, the dancey stuff that he does around town. I love that kind of stuff. So I'm leaning heavily on that this morning. Everything I'm going to play today is stuff that I like to dance to. Again, it's a Friday, y'all. I'm trying to get myself geared up for a cool weekend. This is one of my favorite tracks. This is a West German group called C'est Toujours. They were part of the ZYX empire of awesome synthy dance music in the 80s. This is a longtime favorite of mine. Let's go. This is a song called Have in Mind.

right, that last one there, that's Hubert Kaw with the Renegade Ripple Mix of The Picture. To me, that's one of the classics of like European synth pop. I love that song so much. I think that mix is really cool. I think this is the only song I've played on the show in the last month where the same artist has recorded different versions of the song in multiple languages. And I've played, like, because there's also a German language version of this one, right? I've played the German language version. I've played the English language version. There's plenty of artists I've played who have done that, but I think this is the only one where I've played, both versions. I absolutely adore that track. Anyway, my name's Tal J. You're listening to The Breakfast Club. This is KUAA 99.9 FM in Salt Lake City. Thank you to my friends who are following along online at kuaafm.org. Got people from all over the place already this morning. Got somebody in Pennsylvania, somebody in California. A few people in California, Kansas. Thank you. That's super cool. I've said it before, but I'm just going to, in my mind, if you're listening to the show right now, you are the coolest person in your town, wherever you might be. Let's go get going with a few more songs here. These are some others that I just adore. I've got a fun one from Peter Godwin. If you're not familiar with him, he's a bit of a... He's not widely known. He's behind some of my favorite tracks from the 80s. Then we're going to do a group out of Montreal, Trans X. I've played some stuff by them before. And then Anything Box. I adore Anything Box. Let's do a song by them. Anyway, let's just get into some music. I'll be back in a few minutes. This is Images of Heaven, the extended mix from Peter Godwin. I've got a lot of really fun memories associated with this song. So whenever I hear this, my brain is just automatically in a very happy place. Anyway, Images of Heaven, Peter Godwin.

All right, so that was Anything Box with the fairly recent 12-inch version they did of their track A Moment Shifting. That song was originally released in 93, I believe, on an album they did called Hope. They're a band that's best remembered for a 1990 single they did called Living in Oblivion, which I've played that on the show before. I love that song. It's kind of funny, like they're a group that every year when Apple Music or Spotify or whatever tells you what your most listened to artists were and what percentage you were in, I'm usually in like the top 1% of listeners for Anything Box. I love them, they're fantastic. I think it's fair to say they're kind of remembered as like a new wave one hit wonder for the Living in Oblivion single, but boy, they have a deep catalog. I love them. Before that, we had Trans X out of Montreal. That's a fun group. And then Peter Godwin with Images of Heaven. I talked about how I've got a lot of fun memories associated with that song. My favorite one was a day that should have been a really rough day, but I ended up driving around at like 2:30 in the morning with a very dear friend, and we were singing that song at the top of our lungs, and it saved the day. I love it. Anyway, my name's Tall Jay. This is The Breakfast Club. You're listening to KUAA 99.9 FM in Salt Lake City. Got a bunch of friends following along online on the website. That's KUAAFM.org. So glad you're here. I'm going to shift gears here a little bit. It's still going to be dancey stuff, but there's fun upbeat music from every era, right? 12, 13, 14 years ago, a friend of mine and I used to do soul nights around town. You'd find us at Urban Lounge or Zest or other, when they used to do DJ nights, other places around town. And, that was a lot of fun. I met a lot of my favorite people through doing that. It's always fun connecting with people through music, right? And so when I meet people in those kind of contexts, we're probably going to be friends for a long time. My current housemate that we met at one of these soul nights. When I was doing these nights, it could be kind of difficult to keep the floor going, right? Like you'd play a record and, maybe it was something I loved, but maybe the crowd didn't respond well to it or whatever. So I had a couple of records that I always pack in my box that I knew were for sure floor fillers. If the floor was starting to wane, I could put on one of these records and I'd get everybody right back. So I'm going to play one of those and then go into some deeper cuts. But one of my go-tos when I was doing a soul night was Marvin Gaye's Can I Get a Witness. I just noticed early on that every time I played that, people would just go bananas for it. And so if I was losing, I would save it until I was losing the floor, and then I'd put that record on and everybody would be right back. You'll see why. Anyway, this is Marvin Gaye.

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1: 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That last track there was from Georgie Fame. Holy smokes, I love that one. Somebody Stole My Thunder. The lyrics, it's just, the song's got such a good groove. I liked it, right? Like, I was always into that. And then the lyrics, I started paying attention more to what he's saying. And they're hilarious. You know, somebody stole my thunder. I wonder if they know it's mine. Nobody told me to lock the doors to the windows of my house or face the consequence. Like, I don't know. I think it's hilarious. Before that, we had Billy Davis with an old mod stomper she did called I Want You to Be My Baby. Sylvie Vartan before that with Gardez-moi dans ta poche. I don't, again, I've said this a million times, I don't speak French, so I'm hoping I'm saying that right. But that's, of course, her take on the Four Tops classic, I Can't Help Myself. Twine Time from Alvin Cash and the Crawlers out of Chicago before that. Anyway, let's jump into some more music. I've got a few more 60s things here I want to play, and then we'll get back to, you know, some other stuff. But, you know, and other stuff, I mean the synthy stuff. But, you know, I'm trying to jumpstart my weekend. TK Disco is going to be in here soon as my first guest on the show. I'm excited to have a conversation with him about what he's been up to and some of the music he loves. I'm going to start this next batch off here with a tune from Frankie Valli. I don't know. I say this about every artist I play, but I love this stuff. This is a great one. This is called You're Ready Now. This is another fun dance floor filler, if you ask me. And then I'm gonna hit one from the Orlans out of Philadelphia. Anyway, let's go.

0: All right, Ananda Shankar with a killer version of the Stones, Jumpin' Jack Flash. Before that, we had That Driving Beat from Willie Mitchell. I'm sure I've told the story before about when I was living out in Tennessee and I got to tour Willie's studio. That was a total head trip. Nothing in that room had changed since 1965. Like, all the instruments were the same. Everything was the same. It was amazing to go back in time like that. Julie Driscoll and Brian Auger before that with a total scorcher called Black Cat. The Orlans, like I said, out of Philadelphia with Not Me. What a fun one. And then started that off with Frankie Valli's You're Ready Now. Just a lot of fun songs I really like. At 10 o'clock, I'm going to have a guest in here, TK Disco. You probably caught one of his DJ sets around town if you get out at night. He's all over the place. Excited to have him on. He's bringing in some records to talk about, you know, kind of mile markers, way markers, if you will, in the development of his taste and what he does when he's behind the decks. I'm excited to have that conversation with him. Up next, I'm going to do one that is a total guilty pleasure for me. I shouldn't love it as much as I do, but too bad I do. All 9 minutes of it. It's another German synth artist, a guy named Mike Marine. I've heard him referred to as the Clown Prince of Italo Disco. His stuff is so fun to dance to. I've seen many a floor get packed to this song that I'm about to play. It is goofy as all get out, though. But that doesn't mean I don't love it, right? Check this out. This is the 12-inch dance version of his song, Agent of Liberty. So if you need somebody to stand up for your rights, Mike Marine is offering his services with this song.
1: Hello, Agent of Liberty. Can I help you?

All right, that's Mike Marine with Agent of Liberty. Thank you for indulging me on that one. I'm actually cutting it short by about a minute. No reason on earth that song should be 9 minutes long. It is. I do, in fact, love every second of it, though. Like I said, I've seen that one, Pac Mania Dance Floor. It's so much fun, right? It's a very infectious song. Up next, I'm going to do one that is probably my favorite. It's definitely my favorite song to dance to of just forever. I've played this one on the show a bunch.

my I'm not going to introduce it. Some of you, I know a few of my friends already know what song I'm talking about. You all will figure it out soon. Anyway, here we go. I love this song. I absolutely love this song.

All right, that's Raph with the 12-inch mix of Self-Control, a big hit for him in 1984. Almost immediately, Laura Branigan came out with a version of it. I guess there were some countries in Europe where the songs would jostle back and forth between who had which version was number one on the charts, which is pretty hilarious to me. But yeah, it was penned by Raph. It was Raph's first single as an artist. When I first heard the 12-inch mix, when it got to that last like 90 seconds or whatever where they're rapping, first time I heard it, I was like, oh boy, I don't know how I feel about this. And then I listened to it again, and I was like, actually, I know exactly how I feel about this. I love every second of it. It's been a staple for me for a long time. I love it. Gonna jump into some more fun stuff here. TK Disco is going to be joining me in the studio here very soon. I'm looking forward to that. This is a band out of Ireland. I played them on the show, a couple weeks ago. They were part of my tribute to World Goth Day. This is the Virgin Prunes. A super fun song called Baby Turns Blue. Fun fact about this band, the guitarist is the little brother of The Edge from U2. And when the Virgin Prunes, clearly did not enjoy the same success as U2, it is my understanding that Little Brother joined Big Brother on the road as a roadie for U2. Probably made a lot more money doing that than he ever would have as a member of the Virgin Prunes. But for my money, the Virgin Prunes are way cooler than U2. Anyway, this is Baby Turns Blue. I think you'll dig this one.

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2: 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That last song I played there was Love School by Susan Stevens, a super fun old Italo Disco 12-inch single that was shown to me by my friend Travis, who is sitting here with me right now.
3: Glory, glory, what's the story?
2: Yeah, so we're hanging out over at your place, right?
3: Mm-hmm.
2: And we're showing each other records because that's pretty much all we ever do. And you're like, dude, have you heard this one? And I have no idea what you're talking about, man. Susan Stevens, like, what? Right? Like, no, I've never heard that. I've never heard of this in my life. You put it on, and it's just like, oh my word. I immediately got on Discogs, tracked down a copy. It's dirt cheap.
3: It was like
2: $3.
3: Bargain bin banger.
2: Yeah, the shipping was more than the actual record.
3: Yeah. It sounds like it reminds me of like if Joan Jett did an Italo record.
2: Right. Yeah, I think that's spot on. Yeah, like, and so anyway, I've been incorporating that into my nights and my sets around whatever. It always kills. It's a super fun song. People think it's some kind of rare treasure, and it's obscure. But yeah, it's just, I love when you can find something for a couple of bucks that, you know.
3: The earth has music for those who listen.
2: Oh, I love that. I love that. I love that. Yeah. Our mutual friend, Nick Speed, you know, yeah. He collects a lot of garage rock.
3: Yeah.
2: And I think I can buy about 2 million records for every time he buys one. Just because the garage rocks, and I'm exaggerating, of course, you know, but.
3: Yeah, the seven inch game that's a whole different beast.
2: That's a whole different beast. I much prefer the 12-inch game. Plus, I don't know. I just, for me, playing off 12s is more fun than playing off 7s.
3: Some of those old 60s records are just so brittle.
2: Right. Not the jukebox copies though. Those things were made to be destroyed, right? And you can't. And because of that, you can't destroy them. Anyway, I just played a bunch of dance music. Hyping up for what you're about to do. Why don't you tell us what you're about to do?
3: Yeah, thanks for having me. Good morning, Salt Lake City. This is Travis TKD, Salt Lake City's acid angel. I was happy that you asked me to come on the show and talk about some of these old records that kind of helped shape my musical taste as a youth. So I'm gonna kind of play some of the records that really were the pivotal turning points for me as a teenager after, you know, growing up in San Francisco and the Bay Area, and you know, going to a lot of the punk shows and hardcore shows. And there was a moment where one of my dear friends and somebody I ended up living with for about 15 years turned me on to two artists, basically, that changed everything from that point on. And one of them was Psychic TV, and the other one was Cabaret Voltaire. So the first thing I'm going to play is a track off of this sort of make-believe band that Psychic TV put together called Jack the Tab. It was like a side project that they did with Dave Ball from Soft Cell.
2: Oh, cool.
3: And they basically went to Chicago. The rumor is they went to Chicago, got turned on to Acid House, and then went to the studio and made this album and with a bunch of made up artist names, and I'm just going to read some of them out. King Tubby, which is not that King Tubby, Pearl Necklace, Wolves of the Sun, Griselda, Over the Brink, Alligator Shear, and Meet Every Situation Head On. And this is Psych Out by King Tubby.
4: For God's sake, Britain, wake up!

Just remember, everything has the past to me.

0: All right, so that's Shout, Cabaret Voltaire. I've heard the story before, but why don't you share it? Like, growing up in the Bay Area, punk shows, Gilman Street, all that kind of stuff, and then you hear Cabaret Voltaire.
1: Yeah.
0: And what did that do to
1: I mean,
0: young
1: it kind
0: Travis?
1: Of goes back to that roommate that I had. You know, I was a little skate rat going to Gilman Street, you know, 924 Gilman, kind of religiously. It was a, you know, all ages punk club, sort of community center. And I was hearing about this place in Oakland called Mr. Floppy's Flop House, and there was all these stories about this kind of new exciting music that was being played there. And my friend took us. Couldn't get in, we were too young, so we hopped the fence, as you do when you're a little punky kid. And I saw Psyche TV there for the first time, and that was the thing that changed everything. I never went to another punk show after that, but right around the same time, he put me on to Cabaret Voltaire, and this album in particular, which is Body and Soul. Some amazing songs on here. It changed my life forever. And I've listened to this album a bazillion times. And luckily, you know, just like you, we were able to catch them a few weeks ago. They've done their final tour. They're kind of hanging it up. Richard Kirk is sadly no longer with us, but Steve Malander did the tour. You saw them in Portland. I saw them in San Francisco. And it was everything that was cracked up to be. They hadn't been in San Francisco since 81, and this was their last time.
0: I was going to say, like, it wasn't that they're hanging it up. It's that they got it back out to hang it back up, right? Like, it's been 40 years or something like that since they've toured.
1: Yeah, well, you know, once Richard passed away, Richard H. Kirk, you know, they have a lot of other offshoots, too. For those who are interested, you can check out Sandoz. You can check out Electronic Eye. You can check out Sweet Exorcist. Those are all sort of, you know, they started out in Sheffield as kind of this, like, you know, almost like industrial, right in the time of like Human League, ABC, and then they kind of, you know, they were doing this in sort of, you know, avant-garde industrial stuff, but then they moved, I think they went to Chicago as well, and they hung out with Marshall Jefferson, and then they started making more electronic dance-oriented music, and they were the sort of founding fathers of the bleep sound, which is a genre that I won't go too deep into right now, but you can look it up. Look up Bleep. It's basically Warp Records is built their whole 35-year catalog on, you know, how they were formed. But anyway, I don't want to ramble too hard.
0: What do you have queued up for us next?
1: Next is another really, really special record to me by a group called One Dove. Fronted by the wonderful Dot Allison. This is on a label called Boyzone Productions, which started out in the UK in like 86 as a fanzine, and there was a handful of people, Terry Farley, Jags Crooner, and Andrew Weatherall, the late, great Andrew Weatherall, which is probably one of my biggest inspirations. And I'm going to play a couple things probably by him today. But
0: cool. What's this track called?
1: This one's called Fallen by One Dove.

0: All right, tell us a little bit about that one.
1: This is just one of those records I've kind of found along the way. It's kind of a corny band from the UK from the early 90s called Bass-O-Matic. But it was actually, I think it was produced by William Orbit. Actually, he went on to produce Madonna's Ray of Light and a bunch of her music, but he also did some solo stuff like Water from a Vine Leaf, and before that he was in that group Torch Song. But this track, or that track in particular, was the Claudio Caniga mix, which is actually Renegade Soundwave, who I'm a massive fan of. So anybody interested in learning more, check out Renegade Soundwave. They've done some killer stuff. The Phantom and Probably a Robbery are probably two of my other favorite jams. The next one I'm going to play is by a UK artist called Nicolette. This came out a little bit later. This was about 95. And this track is called No Government. And it was produced by Plaid. So if you don't know Plaid, Plaid was two guys that were originally in a group called The Black Dog and went on to do their own solo thing called Plaid, and they produced this record, and it's pretty amazing, and it's very fitting for the times.

0: All right, I'm excited for this next one you were just showing me. That was Nicolette with No Government. Yeah. That was very cool, chill track. I love that dark synth line in it.
1: Yeah, that bass is pretty heavy. This next one is by West India Company. I don't know a ton about this record. It was made in 84, recorded in the UK, somewhere in London, and it's just got a bunch of really incredible musicians on here. But then also as a bonus, it's got Vince Clark of Eurasia, Depeche Mode, Mute Records on what it says on the back is on pyrotechnics. So that. Whatever that means, yeah. I don't know, but it's an absolutely amazing record.
0: Well, right? In a couple of weeks, Alison Moyet is going to be in town.
1: That's right.
0: And that's Yazoo. Yeah. And like, that's another fantastic Vince Clark project.
1: Sadly, I'm going to be out of town for that. Otherwise, I would be there front and center.
0: It's going to be a good time.
1: Please tell me how it is.
0: I will.

0: Okay, that was really cool.
1: Yeah, it's pretty great.
0: Yeah.
1: This next thing. So I mentioned Andrew Weatherall earlier. This is probably something that came out in the last 10 years or so, before he had a very sad, untimely passing. He started this subscription-only 7-inch mail order club.
0: Sure.
1: And he did like 5 records in this. They're all 7s. And the label's called Moindub, Moindubh, I think. And this one is by Barry Woolnough, and it's called Great Father, Spirit in the Sky. And it's absolutely beautiful.

0: All right, you were talking about as that track was playing, you were telling me about how sometimes you've opened sets, like your dance music sets. Sometimes you open with that song.
1: Yeah.
0: That must grab people's attention because, like, party's going off, and then you pump on the brakes.
1: It's a room cleanser for sure. I mean, you know, it takes the special kind of atmosphere and the right kind of folks who are going to appreciate something like that. But, you know, I like to, you know, I strive to do those types of gigs where people are actually there for the music and that trust me. But yeah, there's been a handful of times where I've entered came on as for a full house and, you know, let the last DJ's record run out and kind of come on with that. And people are just like, oh my God, what's going on? Is this a seance? Is this a synthesizer seance? Or is this like, what's about to happen?
0: I like that idea. Like for me, when I do sets, live sets and stuff, like I like to start off a little more chill and like build people into, you know, by the end of the night, I'm thumping them over the head with my super high BPM, high energy, Italo stuff or whatever. But like I'll start off with like a more mid-tempo kind of relaxing, like space disco thing or something.
1: Slow burn.
0: Like that. Yeah, but then once I feel like I've got people's attention, then I hit them over the head with something with a bigger beat. But I've never done anything
1: quite as daring.
0: That's a great word. I was gonna yes, quite as daring. Yeah, I've never pulled that off. It's never even occurred to me, honestly. So gotta have the right space to roll the dice like that, though,
1: right? I just like taking chances sometimes. You know, it doesn't, you know, I've done, you know, not everything works, but, you know, it's, you know, I gotta make it fun for myself sometimes, too.
0: Yeah, well, I'm Tall Jay. I'm here with my buddy TK Disco, Travis. This is The Breakfast Club. You are listening to KUAA 99.9 FM in Salt Lake City. We've got a pretty good audience online at kuaafm.org. That's a great place to follow along. You can see the tracks pop up live as they're playing, so you can follow along easily at home. It's you can chart this adventure that we're going on that way. What do you got next for us?
1: So keeping in the spirit of Lord Saber, aka Andrew Weatherall, I'm gonna play a remix he did of My Bloody Valentine, which is absolutely bonkers record.
0: You played this for me.
1: I have played this for you at the house. This was you know, before the internet and before Discogs, you know, you really had to hunt things down, and this record took ages and ages for me to find in San Francisco until one day it turned up at a used shop. It's one of my favorite remixes of his ever. It's just so funky. Check it out.
2: Here we go.

0: All right. Hey, thanks for coming in.
1: All right. Thank you for having me. Thanks to all the listeners out there. I see we got some folks all throughout Utah here. We got Detroit. We got some people in L.A., San Jose. We got Vancouver, Santa Monica. Look at that. Even Denver. That was really fun. Thank you so much for having me. That last one was by this group called Stex. It's called Still Feel the Rain. Pretty cheesy group. Initially, they're on. It was produced by Steve Spacek, and it actually has Johnny Marr on guitar. But this was the remix by The Grid, who I absolutely love. Richard Norris also kind of ties it in nicely with the bow around that first record I played, because he was also a member of Jack the Tap. So there you have it.
2: There we have it. So if people like this, you're playing tonight somewhere, is that right?
1: This is true, yes. I am playing some music tonight, Music for the People at Mother, or House of Mother. Gonna be a little bit different kind of stuff than I played on the radio, a little more dance orientated, a little bit later. I guess the early stuff will be a little more mellow, but if you're out and about, walking around downtown, come pop in. There's no cover. I'm playing all night, starting at 9 p.m.
2: Very cool. Anyway, Travis, thank you. This has been a lot of fun.
1: Thank you very much.
2: Thank you to all of you who are listening. My name is Tall Jay. This is The Breakfast Club. Thank you.
1: I want to also just give a...
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This is Chase. 1, 2. This is the Long Walk Home Friday Hijack Takeover. I want to play some stuff for about an hour, hour and a half. Why? Because why not? I was just kind of bored, and I knew there was an open time slot down here right now. So, and I'm in a good mood, so I want to play some tunes for you, get you through this Friday. The weekend is here. Last day of school for a lot of people out there, including my lovely wife. So let's just get into it, y'all. I'm going to fade this one out. We're going to kick this off with a song called Pastime Paradise by Charlie's Roots. Thanks for tuning in, y'all. 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

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My name is Chase Montu. This is the Long Walk Home Friday takeover. Just thought I'd come in, hijack the airwaves for a little bit. Why not, y'all? Thanks for tuning in, y'all. We just heard Joan of Arc by Payphone. Before that, Gelby by New Guinea. Man, I saw New Guinea in Marseille, France a couple years ago. It was such an incredible show at an outdoor venue right on the Mediterranean. Can't even make this up. And we kicked everything off with Pastime Paradise by Charlie's Roots. Nice version of the Stevie Wonder tune. Right here, we have Getting There From Here, instrumental by the amazing group called Poolside. Definitely feeling those poolside vibes today, y'all. Hope you are as well. Enjoy your Friday. Let's get back into it.

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It gets me into the right rhythm.

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My name is Chase12, and I have taken over the airwaves on this lovely Friday afternoon. That is it for me. I'm going to get out of here. Hope you enjoyed the hijack, and hopefully we could do it again. I've been plotting this for a minute and was finally available to do it. But we just heard, what did we just hear? Kid Francis Coley with the track Moon. Before that, I stopped writing stuff down, so I can't really remember what I played before that. But we had some Toro y Moi, we had some Weezer, we had some Unknown Mortal Orchestra, Michael Jackson, Social Lovers, Girl Ray, COEO, D'Angelo, Eli Escobar, Venus Express 2, Sade, Spoonie G, LCD Sound System, The Pool, Poolside, Payphone, New Guinea, and Charlie's Roots. And there's probably a couple other things I missed, but you get it. Anyway, we'll see you next time. Keep it locked here, 2 p.m. Beer Radio, followed by G Sharp with Experience Unlimited. Then we move on to my man Tony G, Gimme Two with the Sound Department. 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Thanks for tuning in, y'all. 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

0: Hey guys, do you like beer but can't get drunk from beer? Then try new vodka beer. The can says beer, but inside is 12 ounces of carbonated vodka. And the best part is, your wife will never know.
1: Honey, I'm so proud of you, cutting down to one beer a night.
2: Take off your underwear. She don't know.

0: A preachman, dear friends, you're about to receive on John Barleycorn nicotine and the temptations of Eve.
1: Oh, yeah!
2: Well, if it's so good, let's hear it!
0: You will, brother, you will. The melody's weak.

0: Sorry, it just took me a sec to get my stuff together.
1: That threw me off a little. I was like, wait, things are different with the music today.
0: It's hard to get things to load.
1: You take care of all the things. I'm going to say it again. Mikey does all the work. I just show up and sit in the corner. Thank you, Mikey.
2: Nobody puts Steph in a corner.
1: I put myself here. Thanks. It's my favorite spot.
0: Ooh, the radio pub is full today. I appreciate you showing up every week. Thank you.
1: You're welcome.
0: You had a good week?
1: Yeah. I made it through, so it must have been okay.
0: All right. I appreciate you. All
1: right, I appreciate you, too.
0: The radio pub is full with level crossing peeps. And we're going to get into who the hell these people are in just a moment. And we're just going to do our mic checks because that's how
1: sure
0: we roll.
1: Make sure they work. I think we did. This is mine. Here we go. I can hear me. Can you hear me?
0: Oh, yeah. Yeah. Hear. And trying to get the...
1: there we
0: pub.
1: Go.
0: There you are, pub. Thank you for showing up. We're short a mic because we have so many people in. Please do not feel afraid to just manhandle the mic and move
1: just
0: it around.
1: Just yoink it from the person
0: so
1: next
0: just,
1: to you.
0: Yeah, just yoink it and and just enjoy. See how I'm making love to the mic? See how I'm doing this? You should do that as well. Okay. And we'll start with you. We'll
3: Roger
0: start with
3: that.
0: You, pal.
3: Hello.
0: Grab it. Bring it to you.
3: Hi.
0: what's your name?
3: My name is Chris Dietrich.
0: Nice to meet you, Chris.
3: Hi, Mikey.
0: I've never met you before. And who the hell are you?
4: Hey, Mikey, I'm Riley.
0: Riley, move that mic and I want you to...
4: Mikey, I'm Riley.
1: It moves.
4: Maholic.
0: You can move it.
4: Oh, we can move it?
0: Yeah,
4: okay.
0: Yeah, do that.
1: Move it
0: do
1: around.
0: That. And who the hell are you, pal?
5: I'm Max Dillman.
0: All right, so we have...
1: We got the crew.
0: We have five people and four mics. Great.
1: Yeah.
0: Okay.
1: It's okay. Don't try to move around it because you'll end up bonking your head on it, and then everybody can hear you hit your head on the microphone.
5: That would be embarrassing.
0: So, yeah. Seriously, just grab it because if I look at you and I say, I give you the point.
4: Yeah.
0: That means move the mic closer to your mouth. Okay.
4: Okay.
0: Okay.
1: It didn't hurt. It doesn't hurt when you bonk your head on the microphone. Just so you know, it's just loud.
0: Yeah, it's got that nice. It's got the nice.
5: It's nerfed.
0: It's got the nice foam windscreen. Keep your peas from popping.
1: Yes.
0: It was a brief New Bear Friday.
1: Very little one.
0: Mostly localized to South Salt Lake, which I'll take any day.
5: It's a great.
0: And we're going to, we'll leave one for last because, well, it's kind of the theme of what we're doing today.
1: Okay.
0: But there were three that are debuting at Saltfire. And they're having their pride party Saturday. And you'll be able to try most of these Saturday, some today. But for the most part, the big bash is Saturday.
1: Mm-hmm.
0: So go check out Salt Fire's Pride Bash. And one of our own KUAA family members is going to be DJing.
1: Awesome.
0: And damn it, I can't remember which one. So I'm sorry. Don't close it. Don't close it. It's too hot in here. The big one is Dorothy's Disco. Mm-hmm. This is a NEIPA. Dials in at, 6.3. That's yours. Sorry. I didn't get the ABV on Dorothy's Disco. It's in the neighborhood of 7%. That just came out today. If you want to try it, go over and head over there. Give it a shot. It's really good. A lot of stone fruit, soft berries, citrus, nice big silky mouthfeel. It's almost kind of a Euro take on the style. So if you're a fan of kind of the more of the McKellar takes on any IPAs, it's kind of like that.
5: Does McKellar still exist?
1: I don't know.
0: McKellar just still does.
4: Oh, he's the non-evil twin, right?
1: Oh.
5: That's true. That's facts.
0: Remember, grab that mic.
4: Oh, yeah.
0: Pull it over whenever you got something to say. They also have a couple others. There's Ginger Rogers Syndrome, and I believe this is a ginger forward beer.
1: Adorable.
0: Ginger root.
1: Mm-hmm.
0: and Terpene Killer, which you can probably figure out what that's all about. And then the other one we have is from our guests, and this is going to be something that we will get into in just a moment. After we figure out who the hell our guests are, we've already introed them. Let's get their bios real quick.
1: All right.
0: And we'll move on down the line. Max.
2: Yeah.
0: What is your story?
2: That's a boring one.
0: Well, no, it's not, because you're in a room full of beer nerds. Yeah. You must be one of us.
2: Yeah, for nerds it's might be exciting, I think, but
6: one of us. One of us.
2: Yeah. Max Dillman. I was working at the UVU hospital for a while, like 8-9 years. Decided to get out of that and start making beer.
0: Homebrewer?
2: I was homebrewing for since like 2011.
0: You know, I'm just going to, because this, when I hear about brewers, so many seem to come from a medical or biofield.
1: Right. We talked about that. You and I were talking about this last week, or 2 weeks ago. Yeah.
2: Yeah.
0: Did you know a lot of people that homebrewed?
2: I knew a few that were interested in it, but I was, as a good neurodivergent, really went into it and couldn't let it go.
0: Mm-hmm.
2: So I was brewing in my small little 600-square-foot condo with a open window and blowing the steam out the window and with a fan. And... and had some hits.
0: I only laugh because... Yeah.
2: Yeah.
0: My house is fogged up during the winter many times, and you can't see out the windows.
2: So I did that, and then I kind of got sick of working at the hospital and decided to take an opportunity to make beer professionally and got hired at the co-op, rest in peace, and learned a lot of good stuff there. And then with our head brewer here, Chris, I got drunk with him one night at the co-op, and
3: allegedly,
2: was saying, "Yeah, I'm looking for a brewer." I'm like, little, you know, slurry. He said, "You're looking at one, so why don't you hire me?"
1: This is the best job interview I've ever heard about.
3: A couple days later, I did.
2: Yeah, he texted me the next morning, be like, "Were you serious?" Because I am. And I'm like, "Yeah, let's do it." So I've been at Level Crossing for almost 4 years now.
0: Yeah.
2: And been trying to make some good beer for the thirsty people of South Salt Lake.
0: Thank you for being an excellent beer missionary.
2: Yeah.
0: Speaking of beer missionaries, Riley, where have you not worked? Which brewery have you not worked at?
6: A few of them.
0: Very few.
6: Very few. Yeah.
0: Yeah. Let's kind of go over your like.
6: Yeah. I moved here.
0: First of all, reintroduce yourself.
6: Oh yeah,
0: yourself,
6: I'm
0: please.
6: Riley Mahalik. I'm from West Virginia, and I moved here to Salt Lake in 2019.
0: Why?
6: My friend lived out here after college. It was just beautiful. I visited him one time. Loved
0: like,
6: it.
0: Okay, let's go.
6: He had an extra room.
0: Like okay, so, yeah, let's do this.
6: Yeah. So, I started working at Epic Brewing Company in the front of house.
0: Right, that's where I first met you.
6: Yeah, had a couple beers there.
0: Mm-hmm.
6: And then I started homebrewing while working there. I worked at Epic for about 2.5 years.
0: Mm-hmm.
6: And then took a little hiatus, just homebrewed. Then I started working at Grid City. And I worked there for about 2.5 years as well, while also bartending at Two Row Brewing. And then I joined Level Crossing in October.
0: He's all over the place. It's like every time I walk in some place, I'm like, I'm probably going to see Riley. I don't.
1: Right.
0: I'm in Las Vegas, but I'm probably going to see Riley somewhere, whether he's behind the bar or in the brew house, because that's what I'm just
6: saying. I'm all over.
0: You are.
6: Worldwide.
0: I imagine.
1: Riley
0: worldwide. It's hard to work in a brewery and not get the bug.
6: It is.
0: And you just like... got to figure out what this is all about, right?
6: Right.
0: How was that? I mean,
6: it was great. I mean, that's why I started homebrewing. I wanted to learn more about it, and I wanted to make good beer.
0: Yeah.
6: But like Max, I was brewing in our tiny 600 square foot apartment basement in the kitchen.
0: What was what was the beer you were nailing as a amateur home brewer?
6: A couple of like Nelson Sauvin forward IPAs.
0: Yeah.
6: And then a lot of stouts. I really want to make a great like chocolate orange stout. That's what I was trying to nail.
0: Did you ever?
6: Yeah.
0: Yeah.
6: I think so. I had some pretty good success. I've had some bad luck with stouts. Like recently, a while ago, I brewed like a 31 Play-Doh starting coconut stout.
0: Oh, yeah.
6: And well, I made like 10 gallons of it, and I ended up with about 10 bottles of it because the coconut soaked it all up. But it was great.
0: Oh, that toasted coconut.
6: Yeah, it sucks up beer.
0: Yeah, could have made a killer. Is it German chocolate that has the coconut?
6: Yeah,
1: it's German chocolate.
0: No, that would have been a tasty.
6: Would have.
0: Oh. What is your coulda?
5: Do it again.
6: No, never. I did it once, and that's enough.
0: And contestant number three, or bachelor number three, what is your... technically, Max isn't a bachelor. You're not a bachelor.
2: No, I'm tied down.
0: You're tied down. Yeah. Riley, you a bachelor?
4: I have a girlfriend.
0: All right.
3: Hello.
0: Only one remained. What's your story, pal?
3: I do have a special lady friend. Hello.
0: Oh.
3: No. My story.
1: Adorable.
2: Hard to believe.
1: Hello.
3: My story. Well, I was home. My name is Chris Dietrich, and I'm the founding brewer at Level Crossing. And I was home brewing in my garage for about 13 years while I was a professional photojournalist for the Salt Lake Tribune. And so I was traveling the country and the world, visiting different breweries while I was on assignment, seeing what beer styles I liked, didn't like, and then would come back to my garage and try to brew them. And by a nice string of fate, a mutual friend introduced myself and Mark Madura, the founder of Level Crossing, and we, just going on 7 years now, we founded Level Crossing in South Salt Lake City.
0: What was it? I mean, we've been colleagues forever before you got into craft beer, and we had that mutual. Every time I'd see you on scene, because I'm a photojournalist as well, we would always see each other out in the field, and it'd just be like, "What you got in the fermenter, pal?" And you'd be like, "I got this crazy rye IPA."
3: Absolutely.
0: And I'd be like, "Mikey, like your rye." And you'd be like, "Throw me a couple can or a couple of bottles back then."
3: Sure thing.
0: And you affectionately referred to as your garage brew house as
3: at a time I lived on Kensington Avenue, and so that was my Kensington Avenue brewery.
0: Yeah, that's a great name.
2: Oh, he had a garage to homebrew in.
3: I did.
4: Wow, must be nice.
3: It was. It was beautiful. Worked very hard to make that thing.
0: No, it was a great setup, and I mean, you did really well. You earned a lot of awards and accolades, right?
3: Yes, thank you. That rye IPA, my friends and I brewed about 100 batches of that in the garage, and that is now our sussed out rye IPA at Level Crossing. But yeah, several of the beers, the rye, the double IPA, some of the stouts, they've did pretty well in local and national competitions, and we're brewing most of those at Level Crossing, or versions of them.
0: Yeah, how many of those have translated? I swear to God, if you close that door, I'm going to murder you. I know. You can be as loud as you want, but it's too hot in here. Sorry, pal.
3: That's just you, Mikey.
1: That was intense.
0: I'm dying over here. I'm slowly dying.
3: Get this man a beer.
0: It's we have the blast shutters are kind of down. It's kind of like a we often talk about the radio pub and our how adjacent we are to
1: the train tracks.
0: Mm-hmm. But I don't know if we've ever really talked about these blast shutters.
1: We haven't.
0: If a nuclear bomb goes off, it'll probably take 5 minutes for us to figure out how to get those down.
1: Yeah.
0: But we will be totally safe.
1: Those remind me of elementary schools because I grew up in Ogden and for a while, and all of my elementary schools had those on them.
0: Yeah. Yet we digress. So we've got a diverse team here that has dedicated themselves to the art of craft beer. And I was going to ask you real quick, Chris, how many of your homebrews have made it to the Level Crossing portfolio?
3: That's a good question. I mean, over 7 years, all of those recipes have been evolved and morphed with the great help and knowledge of the brewers along the way. But I would say probably a half a dozen at least started initially in the garage that have evolved over time.
0: What's your go-to? What's your the one you like to just like, yep.
3: But at the moment, it's our brand new West Coast IPA, The Great Gig.
0: What?
3: Yeah.
0: That is so weird. How did you...
1: A West Coast IPA?
0: Shut up. This is not just... I didn't mean shut up. I mean like, shut up. Well, I guess we'll just get right into it because, I mean, that's kind of why we're here.
1: Yeah, I like clear beer, so.
0: This is debuting today, right?
3: Absolutely. It is available at both our tap rooms in South Salt Lake and the Post District right now.
0: Yeah, you have a West Coast double.
3: We have almost every version of IPAs from session to double to triple to sour to fruited hazy to double hazy, black rye and rye IPA. The one IPA style we haven't had yet is just a classic West Coast IPA.
0: Why do you think that is? I mean, it's like there's like you said, there's so many, but it's like that is that style that kind of created the whole American IPA craze, the West Coast IPA. Why do you think that one was kind of the last one,
1: the straggler.
0: Probably the most perfect one almost.
2: I think Chris couldn't get away from rye. It's like he got real itchy if there was no rye in a beer, so that kept that hole filled pretty well.
6: That's actually why he hired me. Rye.
0: You can't have enough rye in the brew house.
3: I have a shirt that says that.
0: You do what?
3: I don't, but I will be making
0: okay,
3: it. It'll be on my Etsy shop soon.
0: I was going to say, I want one.
3: I'm a lover of most things rye, but especially rye beer and rye whiskey. So we focused on the rye IPA first, and then we had the Black Album, which is a double, it's an Imperial Black Rye IPA. Mm-hmm. And the West, just a nice, perfect West Coast IPA. Right. We never stopped drinking them. We just didn't make it until now.
1: I'm
3: but
1: excited.
3: Mac, this is Mac's impetus,
2: I just took any opportunity I could to put Chinook into a beer. So this is, I mean, everybody here helped on it. It was just I was the one doing the test batches for almost 2 years, as they were not constantly for 2 years, but a few of them. And I just wanted Chinook to be the number one guy, number one hop. So this is like my love letter to Chinook hops.
0: And we'll get into that. What's your favorite style of IPA, Jen?
1: I go back and forth. Yeah. I really like West Coast IPAs a lot. But every once in a while, I like a hazy. It's just, they're a little sweet for me sometimes. But every time I get a good West Coast, I'm like, yep, clear beer. That's why. I just like going back to my clear beers.
0: And there's kind of been the New England styles mm-hmm. really took over hard and became really popular.
1: Yeah.
0: They really blew up. But it seems in the last...
1: There's been a resurgence of...
0: Less than a year.
1: Yeah.
0: All of a sudden, people are like craving the West Coast again.
1: Yeah.
0: That probably had to be something that you had to be aware of.
3: Sure. And we've never stopped making West Coast style IPAs. I mean, this fits in very well between our 5% down the road session IPA that's West Coast, and then Sol Rex, which is our double IPA, also West Coast. And then we have our triple West Coast, Solis Rex. So we just needed to fill in that last IPA in our West Coast portfolio.
0: Well, I got a chance to try it yesterday.
1: Lucky.
0: Because... Well, it's not easy being me. Damn it, Max. you went crazy with the Chinook in the best way possible. Tell us about.
2: I had a lot of enablers, so.
0: And this was, you know, this was kind of, you were really, like you were just saying, you were really championing the use of Chinook in this. Why?
2: I love Chinook. It is my favorite hop, and it's just a good citrusy, piney, resinous backbone. And I made so many homebrews with Chinook, and some of my favorite beers have always been at least a decent portion of the percentage has had Chinook in it, and it's been great. And what's been awesome is the last 4-5 years, the Chinook hops that are available are still cheap, still C hops, but they are more flavorful and they have much a deeper breadth of flavors in them, because I think that the hop producers are picking them at different times to encourage, you know, more flavor out of them that they've learned from all these other specialty hops. And so we get to throw that in there, and we have a really great American hop that has even more flavor than it had 6-7 years ago.
0: The technology is really cool now, too, because it's not, I mean, it's mostly Chinook, but there are different types of Chinook that are going in here.
2: Yeah, I think we have 5 different hop products that are derived from Chinook hops, or 4.
3: We have 2 different types of cryogenically concentrated ones as well.
2: Right. So 2 cryo, yeah. But so anyway.
0: You have Chinook T90.
2: Yeah.
0: You have Chinook Salvo. What is that?
2: That's a hop oil concentrate that we put in the whirlpool.
0: Uh-huh.
2: And or a little bit before, because it takes a while to break down.
0: And then Chinook Cryo, which you can probably figure out what that is all about. Chinook Quantum, what is that about?
2: Quantum is from the company Abstracts, who was first making THC concentrates and other weed concentrates. They started making concentrates with hops. So it's 8 ounces of concentrated, pourable Chinook flavor and aroma.
0: Damn.
3: It's beautiful. It's fun stuff.
0: Then you... A couple other hop varietals you introduced, Simcoe Cryo.
2: Yeah, I think Simcoe and Chinook shake hands really
0: well. Yeah. Citra and Citra Whole Leaf.
2: Yeah.
3: We have a hop back that we utilize on almost every single hop forward beer that we have. And, you know, putting 10 to 12 pounds of whole leaf hops in that hop back, it's
0: a good size hop back.
3: I love it. I mean, it's just the whole idea of what I want to be drinking in a hop-forward IPA is have multiple different layers of hop aroma and flavor, and the hop back and

0: those hops are really great, but if there's no maltiness to back it up, it's just going to be really bitter, familiar tasting stuff. There's, you know, it's not great. What was your malt bill like?
1: Certainly, yeah. And with all of our West Coast IPAs, we keep the malt bill super simple, because the whole idea of these beers is to let the hops shine. And why muddle that up with other types of malt that might take away from all the hard work we're trying to get flavor and aroma wise with these hops? So it's just it's 95% Pilsner malt and just a touch of Munich malt, and that's it. That's it.
0: And there's a lot of IPAs out there that are made with Pilsner malt now. What was the idea of using the Munich?
1: Munich just gives it a little touch of extra body, but just a kiss.
0: Just to make it that, just to give it that.
2: I think it just adds a little more richness to it. It's like throwing a bay leaf in your soup.
0: Yeah.
2: It's hard to explain what it does, but it does something good.
3: Yeah. That was a good description of a bay leaf.
1: And if you take out that one bag of Munich, we'll notice.
2: Yeah,
0: you would absolutely notice.
1: But I don't think most casual beer drinkers wouldn't call that out in the recipe.
0: Put it all together. And another one of the things that I found particularly enjoyable about it was the ABV. Mm-hmm. I'm a dainty boy. Let's just get it out there. I'm a dainty boy, and this dainty boy likes his IPAs at 6.5% and below. They're just the most enjoyable at that level for me. What was your? Was there a lot of discussion on where it should have been ABV wise?
1: No, I mean we've got we have 5% and 6.9%, 8.4, 10.5. Like we've got a wide range of West Coast IPAs, so it fits perfectly right in the middle of that our portfolio. But 6.3%, which this beer is, it's a very easy drinking. It's just a great easy drinking beer.
3: You guys are killing me. Yeah. We've talked about this beer a lot, and I haven't tasted it yet.
0: Well. Ask and you shall receive.
3: Thank you.
0: So, I'm just not going to talk. I'm just going to pour it and let's get into it, because we can just get our tasting notes.
3: Chris knows what he's doing. We got the double pours.
4: That's a really bad pour.
3: It sounded lovely, Riley.
1: It was for the auditory effects, sir.
3: Way to call him out. Ooh, it smells delicious.
0: It smells straight up West Coast. I mean, if you're familiar with the style at all. Oh, and that clarity. Mm-hmm. Look at that. Look at that through the blast doors there. Oh, my God.
3: That filtered light.
0: I mean, it does. You get it all in the aroma. You know exactly if you're an IPA appreciator like we all are in the room. You get all that nice citrus punch. You get some of that hop back pininess.
3: Mm-hmm.
0: And then it just has that little bit of malt sweetness. Just to
3: it's tasty.
0: It's a nice bed. Cheers.
3: Cheers.
2: Cheers.
3: Good job, boys.
0: I'm too far away for a sociable.
3: We'll air cheers you.
0: Can you see why I'm loving this?
3: Yeah, you talked about it a lot before you finally let us taste it.
0: That's what I did.
3: I was like, oh my gosh, Mikey, he got to try it yesterday. He keeps talking about how great it is, but I'm just over here with an empty glass.
0: Stupid Mikey talking on the radio.
3: No, you do well.
1: But it's great because it's like it's not your daddy's Chinook. Like it's
3: what does that mean?
1: Well, it's the Chinook hop has evolved in the last 10-20 years, and like Max was saying,
2: the Chinook went to college. This is
3: all right. The refined, refined Chinook.
1: These are some later harvest picked Chinook, and so it has some berry and fruit characteristics to it that you might not have found in Chinook 10 or 15 years ago. Okay.

0: But it still has the classic pine and resin that
1: it definitely does.
0: I love as well.
2: It's reminiscent of the old school malt profiles, but definitely more refined.
0: Just keep the malt bill simple on these IPAs. Let the hops shine. Just give them that nice platform, and they'll do the rest.
3: Yeah, Great Western makes the pure Idaho Pilsner that we've been using for most of our beers, and it's a great backbone for these IPAs.
2: Riley, what's your hop journey been like? Your hoppy beer journey. Is there a style that you're particularly fond of?
4: Oh, I love New Zealand IPAs.
2: Yeah.
4: Anything with like Nectaron or Nelson Sauvin.
2: Yeah.
4: I love
2: those as well. What's appealing about this style?
4: I really like Chinook too. It's like an old hop that people don't think of that much nowadays. Like if you were to list your favorite hops, Chinook wouldn't come up on probably just Max's list, maybe. And it's nice that Chinook now is like, you can get all these different flavors from it that you weren't getting before.
2: Are you guys noticing a resurgence on some of the classic IPA hops from the early aughts, where you get, you know, you got the Cascade, you get the Amarillo on top of the Chinook, and even Centennial's becoming big again. Have you noticed more people gravitating to those older hop styles?
4: Yeah, Simcoe especially. I use Simcoe in a lot of my hazy IPAs. Modern Simcoe has these like huge pineapple notes that just add really great depth, while still having some like pininess to it. It works great to balance sweetness in the hazy IPAs. It's good.
3: Yeah, I think Modern Centennial punches above its weight as well. It's really good. I think the, like some of those sea hops are now getting the same treatment that these like boutique hops have had, and they're really showing what they have. Like Cascade is the mother of the breeding stock of most of these new IPA new hops, so it has its blood in all these new beers as well.
4: Yeah. Cascade too. We just got that deep cut Cascade that smells amazing. It's great.
2: Yeah, and there's all these regional varieties. I mean, we were talking the other week about the Cascade from Brazil and Australia and Europe, Africa.
1: They're all different.
2: Just, you know, it's just the terroir that comes together and creates something new. They're really cool. Do you have a favorite old school?
1: I knew you were gonna ask me.
2: Okay, well, because
1: I was like, don't ask me my favorite hop because
2: just the old. I mean, there's so many hops out there; it's hard to choose. Because that's like, what's your favorite hop? The one that's in front of me right now.
1: Well, yeah, I like citra hops and I like lemon drop hops.
2: But like those old school ones, the stuff that when you were coming up as a
1: A couple of years ago.
2: Yeah. Was there some of those old school flavors?
1: I can't say that I had a... I feel like I am the preschooler in the room with beer. So you're asking me a question. My educational level has not reached the answer of that question.
2: Oh my God. Can you guys hear my eye roll?
1: I'm beer administration.
2: You're administration. She is mother of beers.
1: But yeah. I don't know all the ins and outs. I'm learning still. So I can't say that I have a favorite classic. No, I'm sorry.
2: What's your day job for those of you just tuning in for the first time to
1: Me?
2: Beer Nerd Radio?
1: I'm the executive director of the Utah Brewers Guild.
2: She is mother of beers.
1: I say shamefully. Shamefully. Because I'm like, I don't know which hops I like.
3: Everyone like children. Falls behind, Steph.
2: It's like children. You can't choose.
1: You can't. I could choose a favorite. No, I'm kidding.
2: You can individually. Oh, by the way, you're my favorite.
1: Well, I say things like, you're my favorite for this thing. And so maybe one hop is my favorite for a certain style of beer, but I still like the other hops. I'm not one to turn away a hop.
2: As mother of beers would.
1: Man, I'm really good at never answering a question.
2: No, you are. That was a long answer, too.
1: Nothing.
2: I have no answer.
1: Yeah, exactly.
0: What's your opinion on Sabro? Sabro hops.
1: I don't have an opinion on Sabro hops. You guys have...
4: It's the worst.
2: Oh, wow.
1: Riley is not going to be quiet about that.
0: This whole panel is not
1: you guys are anti-Sabro?
2: Anti-bro, huh?
4: We're the biggest Sabro haters.
3: I will wear a shirt.
1: I can't immediately think of a beer. I know I've had it, but I can't think of a beer...
3: Thank God. The world is cleansing itself. So that's
1: good. All right. Good to know. Well, then I won't.
2: I love an opinionated panel, for sure.
1: I love that all three of them are on the same page.
4: It tastes like suntan oil in the worst way.
2: Yeah. All right.
1: Okay.
0: Just a fake coconut artificial chemical.
2: I need to seek out a Sabro.
1: So do I, actually. That's what I was just thinking, we need to find...
3: they're dusty and gross, because that...
1: Because you don't want anyone drinking them. But now I'm curious. I'm like, I can't place a Sabro hop, but now you and I need to do a little bit of hop research.
2: We'll have to do some more doink-doink research.
1: We will come back to you guys about the artificial tanning lotion sunscreen flavor.
3: Yeah, and then you can come to Level Crossing and have a good beer.
1: Okay.
2: I love this.
1: I mean, if I can find a Sabro beer that has that flavor, but they also throw in like the plastic beach ball, I might like it.
2: I see where you're going. I love it when brewers can talk crap. And I do too.
1: Because I try not to, but man, I love it when these guys come in and they have a strong opinion. Teamwork.
2: This is not just a seasonal offering. This is going to be around all the time.
0: Absolutely. The intention for the great gig is for it to be available year-round.
1: Yeah. It's really good. Also, the can art is fantastic.
2: It is. And there's a theme going on in here. And I don't know if we should just leave it for people to figure it out or if we should talk about it.
1: Well, I think now you've brought it up, you should talk about it.
2: I don't know, because maybe it's a nice incentive to stop in and just look at the can. You've looked at the can.
1: I have. I posted a picture of it. It's great.
2: Have you? You've seen the? You know the theme?
1: I don't know the theme. No. I feel lost right now.
2: That's the best
0: part about it. Who wanders into the middle of a radio show.
1: I know, and Mikey asks me questions, and I feel on the spot, and I don't know the answers.
3: If you're lost, you would fit in very well at the Great Gig of the Sky.
2: Should we talk about the theme on the can?
3: We can talk.
1: Oh, my gosh. I just got it. I'm a dummy. Thank you, Max.
0: the name is The Great Gig, and music.
2: Lovers of 70s rock, 80s rock, 90s rock.
0: All the
1: time. It's
0: great music any year.
2: And most of your beers have a musical theme or a nod.
0: We do, yeah. We do have a very heavy appreciation for all types of music. I have a musical background myself. And so we do have several labels and brands that, we have our Soul Rex. Now we have this Great Gig who listeners on the radio. If you see the picture, we have this nice shark singing and belting out some tunes. We also have a Jazz Loon.
1: Mm-hmm. I really like that beer.
0: Which is our German Pilsner. Music is really important for us at the brewery. We have a stage... for live music inside the tap room that's on the back of a 47 flatbed Chevy pickup truck.
2: Mm-hmm.
0: And
2: you have that gorgeous mural from an artist infamous for her part in...
0: Jan Howarth is her name, and she's local to Utah, and she is responsible for creating the Beatles' Sgt. Pepper album. And also did the SLC Pepper
2: not too far from here, and she did the mural.
0: And so Jan did the mural behind the main mural in our tap room in South Salt Lake.
1: I didn't know that. That's really cool.
2: It all comes together. Music. It all comes together. Yeah. It's so cool.
1: It is really.
0: So
1: cool.
0: We still haven't said
2: what the theme is.
0: Yeah.
2: Just go out and say it, and then you can figure out what the images are on the can. So who wants to just offer up what the It's just Pink Floyd. Oh my God, you guys. It's Pink Floyd.
0: Okay. All right.
1: Very quiet in here.
4: Another beer in the wall.
2: Nobody wants to say Thank Pink you. Floyd. Oh my God.
0: Yeah. Well, and so it's fun. I love all our labels because most of them have little Easter eggs on them. So there are about four little Easter eggs on this label for the Great Gig not surprising, they are all Pink Floyd related. But yeah, just why not have some... I mean, brewing beer is awesome and fun. Why not also have fun with the artwork and label? And this one is great. Gig, if you will.
1: Chris has a label, just saying. Chris's face has a label because I liked that one.
3: Jesus Christ.
2: It's hard to find good help.
0: Which that beer might be resurrected.
1: Oh yeah?
0: In the fall.
2: This is one of my favorites. I love this album so much.
1: Mike, we're losing him here. He's just sinking into it.
2: I'm just going to go to music.
0: Crack open a four-pack and listen to their albums.
2: Maybe I'll just put this underneath and we'll drop the pub for a sec.
1: There you go. Look at you being so smart. You really are.
2: So, what would you recommend? We're getting into the summer months. I think this is a great summer IPA, especially with the ABV where it's at. What do you guys think?
3: Yeah, drink it. It's good. It's great.
0: It's refreshing. That's great.
2: So this is out today.
0: This beer's out today at both of our tap rooms.
2: It is fresh. Just packaged yesterday.
3: Yeah.
2: So it's fresh.
3: Well, 2 days ago, but it's
0: still fresh.
3: Yeah, within 24 hours, we're right there.
1: That's pretty dang fresh.
2: Available at both locations, right?
0: At both locations. And tonight... at our South Salt Lake location from 6:30 to 9:30, we have a Pink Floyd tribute band performing.
1: Very cool.
0: Whose name is Random Precision, and they are wonderful. So come out and check out this awesome Pink Floyd cover band tonight.
3: What, Floyd playing? Drink some Floyd?
2: What time does that start?
0: 6:30.
2: Oh, I will still be awake. I'm just gonna let this go. But this is not all you're doing. You have more freshies coming out in the next 7 days, right?
0: That's correct. Yeah, we have our next fun beer that's coming out 1 week from today is our seasonal Red Feather series beer called White Salamander, and that is our hazy double IPA made with mango, passion fruit, and guava.
2: Real quick, tell us about the Red Feather series.
0: So the Red Feather series are beers that we do once a year, and when they sell out for that time, then you have to wait till next year to get the same that same beer. But the whole point of the series is for us to be able to explore and create new styles of beer that aren't 5% Utah draft friendly. So they're generally higher in ABV. We've done styles from wheat wine to barley wine to coffee, chocolate, oatmeal, milk stouts.
2: Did you say wheat wine?
0: What?
2: What? Did you say wheat wine?
0: Wheat wine. What are you talking about? Yes.
2: Sorry.
0: We have Belgian dark strongs, Bubble Saisons.
3: All the Red Feathers are kind of fun because we get to try out. We talk Mark into letting us brew beers that normally wouldn't be brewed all the time, and we get to kind of go crazy with the ingredients, and so because it's one time a year, and if they work, they work great, and if not, then more for us. But we think they're fun. So.
0: Yeah.
2: So what's happening next week? There's a release of a Red Feather, and
0: that is the White Salamander.
2: White Salamander.
1: And what is wrong with you guys?
0: Where to begin?
2: Oh, pints. Let's. If we're going to do two types of IPAs, mm-hmm. these couldn't be any more opposites, I think. you have something that is very traditional and to the point in this West Coast. And the White Salamander is the
1: antithesis.
2: Not the antithesis. It is the most perfect marriage of fruit and IPA. This is an IPA that is super fruit forward, right?
3: Absolutely.
1: I haven't had this beer since the first time you guys released it.
2: And it's got a not a musical theme, but it's got a very much of a wink to local religious culture, right? What's explain the White Salamander theme?
0: The White Salamander. Max has can explain the White Salamander letters, I think.
3: Oh, well, as the only former Mormon
1: on the crew, but not in the room.
3: Not in the room, but...
2: Otherwise known as a foreman.
3: Yeah, foreman, went on a mission, all that stuff. Yeah, the Salamander letters was quite a hullabaloo for church members, and it basically is turned into a true crime documentary right now, and I think there's a show on Netflix all about it. And
2: just the Mark Hoffman stuff.
3: Yeah,
0: sure,
3: that's
0: correct.
1: Yeah,
0: with a White Salamander guarding the golden tablets. It's yeah.
2: All right. So, has everybody had a chance to get into this? I mean,
1: yes.
2: they're well
1: so
2: into
1: good.
2: It.
1: I haven't had it for so long. It's so good.
0: Well, and
1: I'm sure it's different from.
0: It's coming out time. 1 week from today. So the beer is this is coming straight off the fermenter.
1: Oh,
0: it's not even
1: okay.
0: It's not packaged.
3: Yeah,
0: it's not even in the bright tank. It's not carbonated yet.
1: That's.
0: But we're so excited about it that we brought it to you here in this form.
2: Yeah. No. Keep going, pal. Keep going.
0: And it's delicious. We put so much mango, passion fruit, and guava into this New England hazy IPA. It's lovely.
2: It is lovely. And Riley, you had a lot to do with this particular beer, right?
0: He did. He
2: don't look surprised.
1: He did. He looked very shocked.
2: Like, what? You didn't do nothing, man.
0: What's the new hop you introduced?
4: Oh, yeah.
3: He's been selling this yeast for quite a while now.
4: Yeah, so we used a new yeast strain that's thialized that brings out a bunch more of tropical flavors into the beer. And it comes from grain. Too.
2: And I was talking to Chris and I were having this yesterday, and we were watching you work while we had beers, and we were talking about you as this, and I was asking Chris, such a fruity beer, what do you think the portion of the thiols added to this, because they create their own fruitiness as well, right?
4: Yeah.
2: And this isn't 100% thiols.
4: No,
2: it's
4: a blend. Yeah, it's a 50-50 blend with London 3 and thiolized.
2: And what was your thought behind that?
4: It would just bring out more fruitiness. And I think if you're making a fruity, hazy IPA, you want as much fruit in there as you can. Any pathway that you can go down to get it.
2: And fruit's not cheap.
4: No.
2: And it's nice when you can... you're not cheating. You're using what the yeast naturally creates.
4: Yeah. And you get more yield. You don't have to dump as much because, you know, if you're adding a couple hundred pounds of fruit in
2: all
4: there,
2: that
4: you're
2: fruit
4: losing.
2: Matter, not 100% of it doesn't go into every glass, right?
4: Yeah. And then we also use some new hops that just became available, I think, in 2023 called Dulcita hops. And they're insane.
2: Peachy.
4: They're peachy. Very peachy. You open a bag and it smells like peach O-rings.
3: Yeah, the whole cellar smelled like peachios because once he was adding them and everything.
2: Those peach hops are so
1: they're
2: uncanny.
1: They're crazy,
2: aren't
1: yeah.
2: They?
4: They're insane. It's
2: because they're just spot on. It's like oh, that's peach flavoring or it's peach puree. It's like no, it's just this little flower
4: peach.
2: Cone.
4: It's insane. It's everything Sabra is not.
2: Yeah. I feel like we need to get a Sabro hop grower in here just to
1: right?
2: Just to like,
3: just to embarrass him?
4: I'll debate him.
2: Wow. Oh, I would like that.
1: Oh my goodness.
2: Damn.
1: I'm not holding back.
2: Oh man. We need to
1: like
2: schedule
1: a challenge.
2: That show.
1: No kidding.
2: This
1: is so good. And I have to say, I miss having the opportunity to taste a beer before it's been carbonated, because that was one of my favorite things. So thanks for that. It tastes like pot. It tastes like juice. It's freaking delicious.
2: It is nectar IPA. It really is.
1: So good.
2: And this isn't even the finished product.
1: No,
4: it's not.
2: It's getting close.
3: I think it's going to be even more expressive once we add some carbonation to it, and it'll.
1: It's crazy how much the flavor changes after, but I'm sure it'll still be. This is so good.
0: Would you believe me if I told you it's 8.2%?
2: Shut up.
1: Ah. Yikes! I did not think so.
2: I did not either.
1: That could be dangerous because I'm a lightweight, a white late.
0: It's delicious. Now, for an even more fun experience with this beer, you should have a pint by itself and then mix it with some champagne and make yourself a beer mosa.
1: That would be so good.
3: These White Sally beer mosas are really good. I recommend it.
1: That sounds amazing.
2: So just a nice, dry, bubbly wine to just add a little more of a vine fruity depth to it? Is that what makes it pop?
1: It just adds some more mouth sparkles.
2: Mouth sparkles, I forgot.
0: It's just for fun. A little pizzazz, if you will.
1: Yeah. See? Mouth sparkles.
2: Brunch. It's all about brunch.
1: There's so many things the word brunch means, and that sounds right, yeah.
0: Although White Salamander is a perfect brunch beer for any occasion.
1: I believe Chris is correct.
2: These boys are not shy.
1: No.
2: You've been a little vague on Sabro, but other than that...
1: I'm still not sure how they feel about it.
2: Since we got on the subject of brunch, where do you guys stand? Because I don't know if you made any or not, but where do you guys stand on savory beers?
1: Yeah. Wow. Chris could not get the microphone away from him fast enough.
2: Wow.
4: Where are we going savory?
1: Yeah, give us an example of
2: a... Micheladas. Pickle beers.
4: Oh, yeah.
3: I think they're
4: great. Pretty good. I like pickle beers.
3: Yeah. I was born in... I lived in South L.A. for a long time, so micheladas are...
1: A thing. Thing. How do you feel about cucumber gozas, though, Riley?
4: It's a pickle beer.
1: It is not. I'm with Chris on this. No. I disagree. Cucumber is different than pickle. They're different flavors. Come on, Riley.
2: Well, I personally think an excellent pickle beer has to do with the dill brine and less the cucumber. Uh-huh. Myself.
1: See? Ooh, Mikey also disagrees with you, Riley.
2: What? You want it?
4: No, I got nothing. I agree with you. You've changed me.
2: No. Come on.
0: He's secretly working on a Sabro pickle beer.
3: Dude. For all of his enemies.
2: I don't think they're taking this seriously
1: at all.
2: I don't
1: think so either.
2: I don't think so.
1: I love pickle beers. Mikey and I both do, so.
2: Oh, yeah.
4: Chris hates pickles.
1: I don't like cucumber drinks.
4: Anti-pickle. So. And
2: hot dogs.
1: Chris doesn't like hot dogs either?
2: No.
1: Oh.
2: Pickle beer and a hot dog.
1: Pickle beer and a hot dog together. It's the perfect pairing.
3: Oh, Chris owns a domain about pickles that we cannot say on the radio.
0: Used to.
3: You didn't renew your...
2: Oh. Was that... Oh. Dark. We're talking darknet, aren't we? We're talking darknet.
1: The dark web?
0: No, I just have a...
3: You got to pony up for GoDaddy.com,
0: all
3: right?
0: I'm not a fan of the pickles, so that's all.
2: Oh.
1: Sometimes you got to do a side gig to make some extra money. We don't need to question Chris about it, okay? Christy Trick.
0: Yeah, Christy Tricks.
3: Christy Trick.
2: Let's give some love to some of the other people in the brew house that couldn't be here because we have such a tiny room, but such a great crew over at Level Crossing.
0: Oh, yeah. I mean, Patrick Wong is not here today, but for the brew house side, it's just the four of us.
3: We're it. We're the production. So.
2: But like you have Mark Madeira, the Grand Poobah.
0: Oh, yeah.
2: Tell me, what kind of pain in the ass is this guy? You guys are Sabro. You guys are Sabro harsh. Give me the dirt on Mark Madeira.
0: Nothing but love for Mark. No.
1: Mark's a great...
0: We've been working together now 8 8 years, because there was a year of planning that I knew him before the brewery. He loves craft beer. He loves hospitality and sharing what we make food and beer-wise with the community. So
3: Mark gives us a lot of latitude to kind of push our limit. Like we kind of get away with a lot because we're like, well, we just need it for this beer. And he's like, all right, fine.
2: Nothing but love for Mark and Steph.
1: I got to work with Mark because he was on the board of directors for the Brewers Guild when I came along. So he's a great, great human. It's fun to talk to him.
2: And I love Mark because he does not hate my parents. No. That was more of a jab if my mom and dad are listening, which they, of course, are. I get so many photos from my dad with he and Mark at a social
1: really?
2: Event.
1: And, I love it.
2: And
1: I did not
2: just,
1: know that.
2: And I'm just like, if he likes my parents, he's a good human. And he's a good human just because I know him as well. So that's why I wanted to throw a little shade Mark's way.
0: No, and I mean, his love of music and he and Valerie, if you look at the artwork all over both our tap rooms, you can see it's pretty much
1: fantastic.
0: Their artwork from the house.
2: Yeah.
0: That's decorating the tap rooms. There's so many fun music themed art adorning the walls. I didn't realize it was
1: from their collection. That's really cool.
2: Oh yeah, there's pop art you've probably seen. There's some Big Lebowski imagery all over the pub.
0: Pink Floyd and the Beatles and Zeppelin and the dude with the Lebowski and all sorts of great stuff.
1: Come it's a really cool tap room.
3: Some good blues, like John Lee Hooker and things in there.
0: Mm-hmm.
2: Everybody knows the West Temple, the main brewery location. They should, and that's where I hang out. I ruin your day, and it's very voyeuristic in there as well because you can
1: look into the brew house.
2: You can see them doing their thing.
3: Yeah, but we work for tips. How long is this? We dance on the brew day.
2: Oh man, you know,
3: we work hard for our money.
2: If the Pink Floyd cover band wasn't enough, that show is worth a ticket as well.
1: There's a disco ball in the brew house.
0: So. There is, and Max will send the brew house a Venmo later.
3: Yeah.
2: In our final moments, tell
0: it's
2: us.
0: It's our only cans of account.
1: Only cans. Oh. Okay.
2: Oh, man. Real quick, to the Salt Lake City location.
0: Yes.
2: Some love for that space. If you haven't been there, what would you expect to happen over there?
0: I mean, we have the same great friendly vibe in our Salt Lake location in the Post District. Come down for the exact same beers, great pizza, food, salads, charcuterie boards, artwork.
3: Just outside the Granary District and just south of Pioneer Park. Pioneer Park.
1: Yep.
2: Yes. Park. They validate.
3: Yeah.
2: It's easy.
3: And we validate. And there's a parking garage. Everything's safe. And you don't have to pay for it. Just drink some good beer.
2: Just don't forget your validation. It's covered.
3: Yeah. Ask the person scanning your ID at the entrance. You'll get a free parking.
1: Nice.
2: The great gig out right now. Yes. White Salamander, a week from today, right?
0: 100%. And Riley and Max, and we're all making, we've had a nice fun push on small batch R&D beers. So we've been doing plenty of those and expect plenty more here in the coming months from West Coast Pilsners to more thylized hazy IPAs to maybe Schwartz beer. All sorts of fun, delicious R&D beers coming on the small batch.
2: And I'm going to say, try the Nitro Sinde. Nitro Pale Ale always makes a person happy. You gotta love it.
3: It's really good.
2: Thanks for doing a Nitro Pale Ale.
0: It's beautiful.
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1: It is true. I like it.
2: Please have an excellent weekend. It sounds like it's going to get a little rainy, so stay dry.
1: Yeah.
2: And we will see you not next week because
1: you'll be at Mountain Brewers Festival.
2: I'm judging beer next week and possibly beer festing, and we will see you a week from this. So, yeah.
1: So go drink some good beer and tell us about it.
2: I will.
0: Well, thanks for having us, Mikey and Steph.
1: You're welcome. Thanks for coming, you guys. I love seeing you guys.
2: Appreciate you guys so much.
3: Love you.
2: Cheers.
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0: existence. While we've been in this realm and on this earth, has been about adding white terrorism. Mm.
1: Mm. Who is your God?
0: Mm.
1: Who is your God?
0: I just don't. The sort of spiritual density that they're like hardwired into collectively.
2: Mm.
0: How do you get to heaven?
2: Mm.
0: Who is your God?
2: Mm.
0: Who is your God?
2: Mm.
0: Because of them, we're here because they never stopped rebelling.
2: Mm.
0: It wasn't just about them. Because at the end of the day, we all go.

0: 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Voila. Before that, Ryuichi Sakamoto and the boys of Yellow Magic Orchestra gave us a double dose, La Femme Chinoise, followed by Mad Puero. Flock of Seagulls came in with Transfer Affection. That's from the Listen album. And Georgia Moroder and David Bowie gave us Cat People, Putting Out the Fire. That is the original version from the movie Cat People. Groove gave us Your Boyfriend's Whack off of the album Queer and Black. And Devo opened up with Bougie Boy's Funeral.
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You're listening to Mouskovic Dance Band Down in the Basement from the debut album of the same name. I am your host, Gabriel G. Sharp Mitchell, riding shotgun on your drive home. That makes this experience unlimited, bringing you an afternoon of electronified music. Kikagaku Moyo came in with Trad off the House in the Tall Grass album. Duran Duran dropped in with the Wild Boys, Wilder Than the Wild Boys mix. That's a 12-inch EP of remixes of the classic song. Chest Yankel came in with 3 million synths, and Third World started off the set with Talk to Me. Want to give a shout out to San Francisco, California, Phoenix, Arizona, Auburn Valley, Idaho, Boise, Idaho, and global listeners out there.

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Driving shotgun on your drive home. 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